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1: presents How to Simplify Your Life. Our lives can get hectic. Lots of commitments, lots of things we want to do, and lots to keep up with. It's no wonder many of us become overwhelmed. Simplifying our lives can help us combat these feelings. However, living a simpler life in what can be a complex world takes some effort and commitment. With this in mind, here are some ideas to help you simplify your life. Number 1. Create a morning ritual. It's tempting to hit that snooze button a few times when our alarms go off in the morning, but we all know what that's going to mean. Another stressful morning spent running around getting dressed and gathering what we need for the day. An alternative is to create a ritual that gets your morning off to a more positive start. The night before, lay out your clothes, pack your bag, and then go to bed at a reasonable time. Set your alarm for half an hour earlier than you need so that you can do something that makes you feel good, such as yoga, short walk around the block, or sipping a hot beverage while you watch some Brainy Dose videos. Make the choice to do this every morning and reap the benefits throughout the day. Number 2. Declutter. Most of us have much more than we actually need. Despite this, a good sale or cool item may inspire us to add even more to our collection. In so many ways, our society reinforces the belief that possessions will make us happy and will impress the people around us. This focus on material things keeps our minds and our homes cluttered. Chances are, there are things in your closet that you haven't thought about in years. Set aside some time to declutter. Consider donating items, and think about the fact that someone out there might be very grateful for something you no longer need. Sell whatever is appropriate, and then throw away

0: the rest. Number 3, get organized. It can be time-consuming to go through and organize different areas of our lives, but it's better than wasting time trying to find the shoes we need to wear or the bill we need to pay. Instead of wasting time tracking down lost items, come up with a better system. As soon as you're finished using something, put it back where it belongs. That way, everything will be where it's supposed to be when you need it. You can also pick up some bins, folders, or containers to help you tame the madness. Number 4, downsize in every way. It's much easier to be organized and prepared when you are a minimalist. As I mentioned, we tend to have more things around us than we need. Downsizing can really simplify your life so that you can focus your attention on what really matters. In addition to shedding possessions, it may also be helpful to reduce your number of commitments. If you're struggling with running the carpool or have too many lunch dates on your calendar, learn to say no. While it's great to give back and also spend time with friends, it's also important to have boundaries. Number 5, limit choices. The paradox of our time is that we have so many choices available to us that many of us struggle to make any choice at all. Counter this by purposefully limiting your options at times. For example, you could consider cutting cable and watch your favorite shows online. This will save you time, reduce your exposure to commercials, and put you in better control of your time. It's also a good idea to go through your apps on your phone and consider deleting some. When you have way too many possible distractions on your phone, you tend to pick it up and look for things to distract yourself with. By drastically reducing the number of times you pick your phone up in a given day, you'll notice you'll have a calmer and less dispersed mind. Number 6, prioritize. Time is your most valuable resource. You can never earn more. Yet, it's easy to waste time complaining, mindlessly scrolling through social media, or waiting for things to happen. Don't go through life being busy and passing time. Stop doing things that are wasting your precious minutes. Make time to do the things that matter most. But don't focus on just doing. Set aside some time for just being. Go for a walk, watch a sunset, and be in the moment. Number 7, take charge of your finances. It doesn't matter how much money you have. If you're not taking charge of your financial situation, money will occupy too much space in your life. Commit to taking charge of your money. Create a budget and establish clear goals, and your financial decisions will become much simpler. You'll spend less time, effort, and energy thinking about money once you've taken charge of your finances. Number 8, take control of your goals. Reduce the number of goals you are intentionally striving for to 1 or 2. By reducing the number of goals that you are trying to accomplish, you will improve your focus and your success rate. Make a list of the things that you want to accomplish and choose the 2 most important. When you accomplish 1, add another from your list. Number 9, limit negativity. Do your best not to even entertain it. Reduce external negative voices by surrounding yourself with the right people as much as possible. Also, ensure your own self-talk is positive and you don't get in your own way. Number 10, make conscious decisions. When you consider adding an account or a new bill to your financial situation, taking on a new goal or responsibility, trying out a new social network, or consider buying something new for your home, in all of these scenarios, ask yourself these questions. Do I need this, or can I live without it? Will this take time away from something else that's important to me? Am I okay with that? Will this contribute to my life in a positive way? I can't tell you what the right choice is. Only you can do that. But as long as you stay mindful and make a conscious decision, you can maintain a simpler and more peaceful lifestyle. If in general, you're feeling overwhelmed, consider looking for things you can remove from your life rather than trying to find ways to make it all work. By simplifying your life, you will find that you become more efficient and gain much more than you ever dreamed of.
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10: 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All outlets and switches should have faceplates. Exposed wiring is a shock hazard. Signs of faulty switches and outlets include sparking or feeling warm to the touch. Both of these conditions may indicate an unsafe wiring connection, and it should be checked by an electrician. Check all electric cords for visible damage and make sure cords are out of traffic areas. Check that extension cords are correctly rated for the amount of electricity needed. Never overload a cord with more than it can handle. To avoid excessive wear, ensure that cords don't run under rugs or furniture. Damaged cords can be dangerous. Never insert any metal objects into an appliance. Keep all cords away from hot surfaces like toasters, range tops, and ovens. Cords can be damaged by excessive heat. Never leave electric heaters and hot plates unattended when in use. Don't touch electrical devices when they are wet, while standing on wet surfaces, or where your body can create a path to ground. 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In kitchens, bathrooms, and near swimming pools, ask your electrician to replace the standard outlets with ground fault circuit interrupters or GFCIs. 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

Hello everyone, assalamu alaikum wa rahmatullahi wa barakatuh. This is Miranda Sheikh with my sound engineer Murad Hassan, and this is The Book Club. So welcome to this episode of your program, The Book Club, where we explore through books the creativity and clarity in our minds. One of the basic reasons why reading is important is that it helps us grow mentally, emotionally, and psychologically. Every book gives us an opportunity to learn new things and explore new ideas. Reading books increases our knowledge and makes us smarter. So in this episode, I'm going to give you the top 10 books on communication skills, but after the break.

are back, dear listeners, after the break, and this is the book club. So, number one book in the list is titled with How to Win Friends and Influence People. You can go after the job you want and get it. You can take the job you have and improve it. And you can take any situation and make it work for you. So, the writer Dale Carnegie, rock solid, time-tested advice has carried countless people up the ladder of success in their business and personal lives. One of the most groundbreaking and timeless bestseller of all time is How to Win Friends and Influence People will teach you. So this book will teach you how or 6 ways to make people like you and 12 ways to win people to your way of thinking, 9 ways to challenge people without arousing resentment, and much more. So achieve your maximum potential, a must read for the 21st century with more than 15 million copies sold. Book number 2 is titled with Skill with People. So, are you having problems with the boss, wishing you could be a better spouse, not communicating well with your employees, having trouble building business relationships, or would you just like to improve your people skills?

skills and your ability to make strong, lasting impressions on the men and women you meet every day. So the solution is this book, which is Skill with People. So Les Giblin, the writer, timeless classic, has what you need to get on the first or the fast track to success at home, at work, and in business. So life lessons from the master of basic people skills. Described as the most wisdom in the least words, Skill with People has sold over 2 million copies and has been translated into 20 languages. Credited with transforming the lives of its many readers, Skill with People is a must-have for everyone's personal library. Communicate with impact. Influence with certainty. Listen with sensitivity. Skill with People shows you how to do that. Book number 3, Difficult Conversations, How to Discuss What Matters Most, written by Douglas F. Stone and Bruce Batten and Sheila Heen. Members of the Harvard Negotiation Project, the organization that brought you the mega bestseller Getting to Yes, show how to handle your most difficult conversations with confidence and skill. So whether we are dealing with an underperforming employee, disagreeing with our spouse about money or child, negotiating with a difficult client, or simply saying no, or I'm sorry, or I love you, we attempt to avoid difficult conversations every day. No matter how competent we are, we all have conversations that cause anxiety and frustration. So this book can help. Based on 15 years of research at the Harvard Negotiation Project, Difficult Conversations walks you through a proven step-by-step approach for how to have your toughest conversations with less stress and more success. It shows you how to prepare yourself, how to start the conversation without defensiveness, and how to keep it constructive and focused regardless of how the other person responds. You will learn how to describe the underlying structure of every difficult conversation, how to identify the errors but deeply ingrained assumptions that keep you stuck, how to manage strong emotions, yours and theirs, how to spot ways your self-image affects the conversations, and ways to conversation affects your self-image. So filled with examples from everyday life, Difficult Conversations will help you at home, on the job, or out in the world. So it's a book you will turn to again and again for advice, practical skills, and reassurance. With this, dear listeners, we come to the end of this week's episode of the Book Club. We will continue our list next week. That was me, Ronda Sheikh, with my sound engineer, Murad Hassan.

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7: The flags are flying. The anticipation is growing. Feel the energy of the World Cup with SRFM. Yeah.

Wake up at 5 a.m. Amazing benefits of waking up early. Let's be honest, for most people, waking up early in the morning isn't easy, especially when it's still dark. But there is something to that early bird gets the worm theory. Waking up early in the morning doesn't just mean getting more out of your day, but it can also have a positive effect on your health and overall performance. Here are 10 reasons to rise early. Number 1. Plan your day. Have you ever felt like you were constantly rushing to get things done all day long? Like you weren't running your own life? It's safe to say that we've all had those days. In fact, most people are reactive when it comes to managing their day. Rather than plan ahead, they tackle things as they come. When you start waking up earlier, you'll find that you don't have to rush anywhere, and you'll have time to plan your day. Having the time to plan how you're going to navigate your day allows you to prioritize your tasks and complete them in the most logical and efficient way. Number 2, improve sleep quality. Keeping your body on a sleep routine will make it easier to go to sleep and wake up naturally at the same time every day. This is important for your body's internal clock. When you go to bed late and sleeping on the weekends, your body's natural rhythm gets disrupted. If you wake up early, you are naturally sleepier in the evening, and being on a predictable routine will help you sleep better each night and wake up feeling more rested. Number 3, improve timeliness. People who wake up early are more likely to be punctual. Rushing around every morning can be tiring, while waking up early gives you more time to prepare and be timely. Whether it is showing up for work, an appointment, or a class, rising early allows you to be on time, which in itself has tremendous advantages. Number 4, better concentration. Starting your day early improves your concentration. In addition to being able to focus on goals and tasks, getting up early means that by the time you get to work or school, you've had hours to properly acclimate yourself to the day. As a result, you'll be more alert during peak hours. Number 5, enhance productivity. When you wake up early and begin your day with focused, clear intentions, you are more likely to actually achieve those goals throughout the day. Think about those days when you wake up late with your mind in a fog and all day you feel like you're just trying to catch up. If you begin your day with a set, purposeful plan, chances are you'll end it that way too. Number 6, more proactive. Early risers are more likely to plan long-term goals for themselves and actually make things happen. They are also better at self-starting rather than needing constant supervision. It's an asset, particularly at work, where proactive employees are more likely to get positive performance reviews. Waking up early in the morning allows you to be proactive. This means having a greater degree of willingness and ability to take action to change a situation to your advantage. Number 7, better health. People who wake up early tend to eat breakfast, while later risers are often rushing out the door and have to grab something on the go, or they just skip the meal altogether. The problem with skipping breakfast is that it leads to poor eating habits later in the day. Rising early isn't just linked to your actual health, but to how you feel about yourself. It may actually make you feel that you are leading a healthier life. Number 8, more energy. Managing your energy levels is very important, and if you exercise in the morning, you'll have way more energy throughout the rest of the day. When you work out in the morning, you're also more likely to stick to a routine. You get it out of the way early, and then you don't have to worry about it. This makes complete sense when you think about how full your afternoons can get. Morning workouts are a great way to give your body an extra boost, but it's not just about the boost. By working out each morning, you'll actually sleep better at night. Number 9, more success. Most entrepreneurs are early risers. It seems to be a common trend among most successful people. Mornings give you time to work on a side hustle or focus your time on big goals. You'll have more time to find success in things that are important to you. If you want to achieve more, waking up early should be the first task on your list tomorrow morning. Number 10, increase happiness. Waking up earlier can affect your level of happiness. Perhaps because of all of the advantages associated with rising early, you are more likely to be happy.

feeling of being in control, getting things done, being clear-minded and healthier leads to high levels of happiness. It just takes starting this one habit to have an effect in every area of your life. Some people aren't made for waking up early, and that's okay. It's not a character flaw or a sign of laziness. Your sleep cycles are just geared for staying up late and sleeping in. If staying up late and sleeping in works for you, great, keep doing it. But for most people who work a 9-to-5 schedule, sleeping in until 10 a.m. just isn't possible. If you want extra time to be productive, try making the switch to waking up a bit earlier. What do you think?

Welcome on back, y'all, to a new episode of Saudi Arabia's Urban Development Program. You're tuned in to SRFM, and today I want to take you guys through Amala. This is the kingdom's new home for wellness on the Red Sea. I think it's time for us to take a break from our busy lives and go ahead and experience something on a coastline. A place that until recently most of the world had never heard of and is opening its doors as one of the most ambitious wellness destinations anywhere on Earth. It's called Amala. The news is simple with the opening of its first resort on the Red Sea coast, probably one of the most beautiful places on Earth, and it's opening its doorway into a much richer history. So what Amala actually is and what it tells us about the kingdom and where it's heading is really interesting. Let's go ahead and start off with the name. Amala comes from the Arabic word for hope. It's the perfect fitting name for a place built entirely around renewal and well-being. The location is extraordinary. This is sitting in the kingdom's northwestern coast in the Tabuk region. The rugged mountains meet the Red Sea and least discovered stretches of the entire country, and Amala is the project that opens to the world. So what kind of destination is this? Amala is being developed by the Red Sea Global. It's a company that's owned by the Public Investment Fund. So this is a state-backed national project. This is not a private venture. It's actually their second major tourism destination. After the Red Sea destination, which began welcoming guests back in 2023. But while many resort destinations are all about sun, sand, and shopping, Amala has one very specific and deliberate theme: wellness and health, longevity and renewal. The entire concept is built around the idea of coming to this place to feel better physically, mentally, spiritually, and you're leaving genuinely transformed. And it's described as a destination focused on the art of comprehensive wellness. So just imagine the tailored, enriched experience amid all of those beautiful, pristine natural landscapes.

Now, to make it concrete, because the lineup of what's being built is remarkable, Amala's first phase centers on an area called the Triple Bay. What this means is it's going to bring together some of the most respective names in the global luxury and wellness. And the destinations plan to reach 4,000 keys upon full completion. So the picture what a guest actually experiences here, y'all. You arrive somewhere and the focus is not simply luxury for its sake, but genuinely well-being. You've got world-class spas, you've got fitness programs, longevity clinics offering medical-grade treatments. In fact, don't even get me started on the nourishing cuisines designed by the experts. The sea is right in front of you. The mountains are behind you, and you've got coral reefs offshore.

You might say this isn't only a place to relax, although you 100% can, it's a place to invest in your own health, because health is wealth. Now here's the part I find extremely important, the part that really sets Amala from any kind of tourism development you see in much of the world. Amala is built on a principle called regenerative tourism. You've heard of sustainable tourism, and it's the idea of not damaging the environment. Regenerative tourism goes a crucial step further. You guys need to understand this. The goal is not merely to avoid harm. It's to leave the natural environment better than when it was found. So what this means is you've got activity to improve the ecosystem. And this is not the slogan. The engineering backs it up. The entire destination runs off grids on clean, renewable energy, powered by a 250 megawatt solar park, and it's also powered with a 700 megawatt hour battery storage system. So, to put this in perspective, this vast luxury destination is operating without drawing on fossil fuel grid power. This is a deep commitment to protecting the surrounding environment, the coral reefs, the marine life, the desert, and coastal habitats.

There's even coral nurseries and research laboratories, guys. There's even a landscape nursery. It's called Botanica, and it grows native plants to support ecological restoration. Now, whether you get the chance to visit Amala in the future, many of us will get the chance, and it's worth understanding what it stands for. This is a huge sign for the world that the country we're building, one, it treasures its natural beauty, thinks in decades rather than quarters, and wants its visitors to leave not just rested, but genuinely renewed.

Amala is the place whose very name means hope. Ladies and gentlemen, that's it for today's urban development program right here on SRFM. Thank you all for tuning in. I wish you guys a wonderful day, and we'll catch you guys on the next one. Bye-bye for now.

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1: It's dark outside, the season's growing colder. I'm still surprised how fast the summer goes. 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
1: Good morning, everybody, and welcome to this episode of Good Morning, KSA. Yes, it's me, Noreen Bamana, with Director Zakir Rifai. What are we talking about today? Starting off with World Travel Market that's coming to KSA. Exciting news for those who like to travel. Then I have a question about something you do just for yourself, something like self-care kind of thing. I'm going to be more detailed when it's time for the topic. Plus, we're going to talk about talking to strangers and how it affects your mood and somebody who's walking around the world. Why? We'll find out. All right. All of this coming up in the next hour. Join me on Instagram Live, account name Noreen Bamana, spelled N-E-R-R-I-N. Stay tuned. We'll be right back.

Saudi Arabia aims for a sufficient 400% increase in total hotel rooms in the host cities. Currently, the five cities combined offer 46,904 rooms, including 21,116 in Riyadh, 13,474 in Jeddah, 1,029 in Neom, 10,500 in Khobar, and 751 in Abha. This expansion is part of a $37.8 billion development plan to be completed by 2030. 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

And welcome back to SRFM's Good Morning KSA. Starting off with local news, it's big news for the travel world. The World Travel Market, the WTM Spotlight, is coming to Saudi Arabia. The first event will take place in Riyadh from September 29 to October the 1st at the Riyadh Front Exhibition and Convention Center. 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So WTM Spotlight focuses on a single market connecting regional and international exhibitors, buyers, and visitors. Over 3 days, more than 450 exhibitors and 6,500 visitors will attend, including 150 international hosted buyers keen on the Saudi market. The event will showcase Saudi Arabia's booming tourism sector, mega projects like the Red Sea project, and opportunities in aviation and hospitality under Vision 2030. A conference program will bring together global and regional experts to discuss trends, connectivity, and traveler preferences. WTM Spotlight aims to drive business, culture exchange, and global connections, helping shape the future of travel in Saudi Arabia and beyond. All right, quick break. We'll be back with the topic. Stay tuned. 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

NEOM's transportation strategy focuses on creating the world's first fully connected and sustainable mobility system. Public and personal transport services will be powered by a network of automated rapid transit ART systems, resembling trams, and personal rapid transit PRT systems with self-driving pods. These systems will operate on 5 horizontal transport layers at elevation

sessions of 30, 150, 250, 350, and 450 meters above ground. You are listening to SRFM. All right, we're back, and it's time for the topic of the day. What is it? Well, what's something you do just for yourself? Something that helps you relax, feel happy, or just feel like you again. It can be something small, something simple. It doesn't have to be big. Even a small habit counts. And it can be 5 minutes or 1 hour or a whole day, whatever it is. I'll give you a clue. Like for me, every now and then, once in a blue moon, I'll put nail polish on. Yes, that's something for me. I like to match my jewelry. Yes, when I dress every morning, I just like see what matches it and I will, you know, choose the jewelry that match, accessories that match my clothes, and they match together, from rings, earrings, necklaces, bracelets. Yes, I'm like that. I like that. Massage day, a massage hour or 2 hours. Oh, if I can get 2 hours, that's amazing. That is something for me. Exercise is also something for me. So this is all part of self-care. Okay, so self-care is a term that describes doing activities that support your physical and mental health. And these activities can help decrease your stress and enhance your energy and overall well-being. Some self-care activities are passive, you know, like taking a bath or listening to music while your eyes are closed. Others are more active, like exercising. All right, we got a few messages here. This one's from Sheikh Zain, who says, observe everything when it's quiet, the noise from outside, reflection of light, etc. Wow, I found that fascinating, and I asked him some more, and he said it's a hobby from school where I go outside the class, and when the teacher is about to arrive, I sprint to the class so the teacher can't know. So he sits outside listening, watching for when the teacher comes, and then runs in. Okay, so he kept it, even though he's like, okay. So it's a kind of reflection. I like it. It makes you present because you're actually connecting to what's outside you right now, the noise you hear. I like it. Princess says, I watch you and your live shows. It's not a hobby, but you always inspire and motivate me with your words of wisdom. Oh, that's sweet. That's something you do for yourself. That is so cool. She says, you're such a girly girl with your matching outfit and accessories. Yes, I am. I like it. Ahmed Abdullah also. Oh, man, compliments today coming a lot. He says, when I open your show, I become active and I feel full of energy. I think this is what I like to do for myself. Aw, and drink a cup of coffee. Absolutely. That goes without saying. And we got a message from Mohammed who says, good morning, Noreen. I go on a hike with friends weekends and stay the night if the weather's okay. It makes me feel peaceful and connected to nature. It's quiet. And Firas says, hi, Noreen. I like to hug my kids. Simple moments like that make me feel loved and calm. Aw, that's sweet. That is sweet. Yes. I do for myself. Yeah, I pick up my cats and hug them one by one sometimes. They don't like it, but it's for myself. That's what I say. All right, let's take a quick break. We'll be right back. Don't go away.

0: Defying limits, NEOM Stadium promises an elevated experience powered by innovation and renewable energy for FIFA World Cup 2034. NEOM Stadium stands out with its unique location. More than 350 meters above ground level, designed to be one of the world's most iconic landmarks. It will seat over 46,000 fans and run entirely on renewable energy, epitomizing the future of sustainable stadiums. FIFA World Cup 2034. Growing together.
1: All right, there's something called Talk to a Stranger Week, which started in Canada, and it's all about the simple act of connecting with people you don't know. Ooh, the idea is that even small interactions, like saying hello, smiling, or striking up a short conversation can have a big impact on your happiness and sense of belonging. Research by a Canadian charity called GenWell shows that people who greet strangers at least once a week are up to three times happier than those who don't. Talking to strangers can improve your mood, boost trust and empathy, and make you feel less lonely and even keep your mind sharp. So to make it easier, GenWell partners with community spaces like something called Good Earth Coffee House, which is a Canadian coffee chain that believes cafes should be gathering places. And so during the week, they host events like book clubs, live music, and creative nights to encourage people to connect. The goal is simple. A stranger today could be a friend tomorrow, someone who makes you laugh, teaches you something new, or shares a passion. Even a small moment can make a difference. So the next time you're out and about, whether at a cafe or just walking around, don't be afraid to say hello. Smile at a stranger. You never know how a short conversation could brighten someone's day or yours. Okay, tell you the truth, since all the changes that began from 2019 and onwards, I have found it much easier to, talk to strangers. I don't feel like the awkwardness or restrictions of earlier times when, you got to be careful. Someone will misunderstand if you smile or you shake hands or you open the door for someone, you know? Now it's like, no, it's normal, it's good, it's healthy. Yes, you can smile at strangers, you

and you just nod your head and a smile, you know, just hello. You're going to crash your cards together or something. You're just like, oh, sorry, you know, forgive me. It's just wonderful, actually. So, yeah. We got a message from Princess who says, oh, yes, I like to talk with strangers that are women. All right, then. Let's take a quick break and come back and talk about our topic of the day, which is what is something you do for yourself? Stay tuned.

0: The Kingdom of Saudi Arabia's preparations are ongoing, and our ambitions are high to offer an exceptional experience at the 2034 World Cup.
1: All right, back again. The topic of the day is, what is something you do just for yourself? You can count it as part of self-care, enjoyment, hobby, whatever it is. It's something you do for yourself. I've given you examples. For me, it's like, having a cup of coffee. Also, making myself a cup of tea with loose leaf tea, not tea bags. I'm off tea bags because, hey, they said there's microplastics and nanoplastics in it when you boil it, and it gets released because you can't always know if the bag you're using is paper or plastic. So no more bags. Loose leaf is how I go. All right, we got a message from Fahad who says, "Hi, Nareen. I love taking a drive when I feel stressed. Listening to music and just watching the city go by makes me feel calm." And we got a message from Princess who says, "I love to help people. I love to stay in touch with my kids via my YouTube and podcast." And by kids, she means her lovely students. Sheikh Zain says, "Trying to act like a responsible person when having conversations with parent by saying, 'Go to your room, young lady.' It's so funny." I don't think it's funny. I'm sure your mom doesn't think it's funny. Oh, man. In your mind, it probably is. I like your imagination. I think your imagination and coming up with these phrases for this show, for every topic you bring in a movie, a comment, I think that's very creative, Sheikh Zain. And I think that's something you do for yourself. It's very entertaining, by the way. Princess says, "I love talking to friends, write a blog when I'm free, try new and different things." And for relaxation, she says, "I love to go for a long drive. Driving is my therapy while listening to Quran." And Ahmed says, "Hey, I like to walk and listen to my favorite songs at home. Even just a few minutes makes me happy and energized." Princess says, "Love to spend time with my family, and I would love to meet you and get you a cup of your favorite coffee." Aw, thank you. And she also says, "Yes, I like to talk with strangers that are women." Okay. "I like it when women see me and smile, although I'm fully covered with niqab, but they still smile. They can't see I'm smiling back at them." Here's something Sheikh Zain likes. "Lower the car window when passing through or by restaurants as the smell or grill, dishes, shawarma, whatever it is, comes from the restaurant's chimneys." And you take a big breath, don't you? I can see that that could be a definite enjoyment. Absolutely. All right, and Sammy says, "Hello, sometimes I watch a funny show. It's a simple way to forget about worries. My wife and I like the same shows, and it's good to share the time." All right, let's take a quick break. We'll be right back. Don't go away.

0: The ambition for the FIFA World Cup 2034 in Saudi Arabia is captured by our BIT slogan, Growing Together. Saudi Arabia is one of the fastest and most exciting growth stories in the world of football. 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A FIFA World Cup 2034 in Saudi Arabia could see the first ever 48-team tournament in a single host country. We will offer FIFA and the world a new story for a new era. 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
1: All right, just a reminder, our topic today is what is something you do just for yourself? You think of it as self-care or a hobby or something, all right? Now, we all naturally gravitate towards certain self-care practices, like filing your nails, or for me, putting on nail polish or matching my jewelry, or a massage, yes? Making yourself a cup of tea, or going out to exercise, or going on a hike, whatever it is. It's important to know about a variety of activities that can benefit your health as well. You can think of it like having a toolbox, okay? It's filled with a lot of different types of tools, all of them self-care. So depending on your mood or the occasion, you might need or prefer to use one tool over the others. Today it might be, oh, I need a massage, I need to rest, I need to just listen to soothing jazz music. And tomorrow it could be, I need to go diving, right? Whatever it is, it's part of what you want to do for yourself. All right, we got a message from Ahmed Abdullah who says, I like when I have dinner by myself. I open a political program on YouTube. I enjoy it so much and see the updates. Don't know. I think like if I listen to politics or something, it's like that will ruin my mood. There's always something going on. But I guess if it's your hobby or interest, sure. Yes, must be good. We got a message from Saad who says, Hi, Nareen. I enjoy going on a day trip outside the city. Seeing new places always makes me feel refreshed and I think helps my brain be active. Muhammad Ali says, I like to make something delicious in the kitchen for myself. Oh, yeah, I can picture that. Creativity. That's what it is. Anything that you kind of put yourself in, put your soul in. Yeah, that's good. Abdurrahman says, I'm lazy. I like to take a short nap in the afternoon. Even 20 minutes can reset my whole day.

Princess says, I used to write quotes and sayings, but I need to try writing lyrics. Ooh, and she's going to dedicate it to me. Awesome. Sheikh Zain had a random thought. He says, I realized when locking the car using the car remote, it cannot be remembered. It is only remembered when locking manually through the key. Okay. All right. Fascinating. All right, let's take a quick break. We'll be right back. Don't go away.

According to Knight Frank, the global real estate consultancy, 66% of Saudi Arabia's existing hotel inventory falls into the luxury and upscale category, with this segment projected to grow to 72% by 2030, equivalent to approximately 251,000 hotel rooms. Based on World Trade Organization data, managing these rooms will require 232,000 to 387,000 key workers, all of whom will need new housing solutions. You are listening to SRFM. That's right, you're listening to SRFM's Good Morning KSA. And the topic of the day is, what is something you do for yourself and your mental or physical health? What is something you do for self-care? And we got a message from Amani who says, hi, I sometimes get a massage. It's amazing how it relaxes both body and mind. And there's something different when you have a scented candle and that music. I can't do the same at home. It's not the same. You're right. Yes, you can't have the scented candles and the low music and then feel as relaxed as you do when you're getting a massage. Absolutely. Okay, Ahmed Abdullah, who said he likes watching politics on YouTube, whether it's updates or, I guess, documentaries or something. He says, trust me, it's full of enjoyment, but for sure not like your morning show. And Princess says, whenever I have guests with kids, I take the kids in my room and give them a spa day with all girly girl stuff, makeup, accessories, manicure, while watching animated movie and there's food. Ahmed says, I think the most important thing for everyone to do for themselves is sleep well and on time. Oh yes, absolutely. We forgot about that, but you are absolutely right. Khaled says, walk at the Corniche by the seaside, read a book, listen to a favorite radio station, have dark chocolate, enjoy delicious food. I like your list. And let's see, Ahmed says, Al-Harbi says, good morning, alhamdulillah, I got married a few months ago, wishing the same for all the singles. Awesome, congratulations. We wish you well and lots of joy and happiness, inshallah. And we got a message from Rami who says, hello, I call my mom just to chat. Hearing her voice always lifts my mood. Aw, that's cute. And Nasser says, good morning. I meditate for a few minutes each day. It really helps to just stop thinking and just breathe. Oh, that's a good one. Yes, I wish I could do that. I don't know why I don't do that. I mean, I preach about it, right? I should practice what I preach. Ahmed says, nowadays I like to watch a documentary about people trying to escape from justice. Oh, you mean criminals. You mean criminals. And I hope they get caught at the end, right? Muhammad Ali says, one of time enjoyment is having a Monte Cristo cigar while having a foot bath massage and Alfred Hitchcock book. Wow, you have painted a picture. And Anes says, eating good food, watching plenty of football, Instagram reels, and a loose walk for some kilometers. I like it. All right, let's take a quick break, everybody, and we'll be right back. Don't go away.

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1: All right, speaking of creative journeys, well, there's a man called Carl Bushby, Yeah, he's from Hull in England. He apparently set off in 1998 on an extraordinary mission. What's the mission? To walk an unbroken path around the world. Whoa. With just $500 in his pocket and some survival gear, he began what he called the Goliath Expedition,

let's see, also now, spend time for yourself. This is part of the self-care, just for yourself. Not taking care of kids or your husband or your wife or, you know, others. Step outside, like into nature, read a book, or just take a deep breath every now and then. Little things, doesn't have to be big stuff. Give yourself a little treat, buy yourself something special if you want. Taking a mental health day can also help you recharge, and these small moments of self-care remind you to slow down and enjoy life. We got a message from Yasser who says, turn music without lyrics on and start work on one of my models, the diorama. I feel drifted and smile. Come on, every tiny thing makes you smile, right? Yes, yes. Very good. I like that. Yasser, for those of you who don't know, Yasser Sawaf is an artist. He does these, he calls them, it's called diorama, which I didn't know what it was and I looked it up. He does like tiny little model houses or model streets, model villages, towns. It's just gorgeous. Or even from games, like, I don't know the games, sorry, I don't know those, but I've seen his site, I've seen his Instagram site, and it's really, really amazing. He's got a perfect eye for detail, so that's really, really good. That is a great hobby that just, it's perfect. I love it. All right, and we got a message from Talal who says, I create a playlist of some favorite songs to hear when I'm exercising. Majid says, good morning, Nareen. I like to change things, like trying a new food or activity. It gives me a boost of confidence. Why not? Change is good. Experts say for your self-care, things you do for yourself include slowing down and concentrating on your breathing. Just listen to your breath, okay? Practice deep breathing exercises or take a digital detox by stepping away from your phone and social media for a while. Pausing like this gives your mind space to rest, and over time, these habits can help you feel calmer and more focused. And we got a message from Shayma who says, I like to make a smoothie or plan a healthy meal for myself. I like cooking. Indrawan says, I go for a walk in the park and watch people. It's fun to notice little things. Ooh, okay. Be careful, just don't let people notice that you're watching them. I took my mom out the other day to the Corniche to walk for a bit, to give her, like, help her exercise. And I don't know, I don't like it when people stare at her. I'm glad to see, though, that, well, she's not noticing it. She's too focused on her steps to notice, and I think that's good, because otherwise it would totally bother her. All right, so another thing is focus on positives in your day and in your life. You can do that by practicing gratitude. If you list 5 things you're thankful for every night before bed, reflecting on the good in your life can boost your mood and help you feel more balanced, and it'll help you sleep better, I think. It's a simple way to notice the little joys that often go unnoticed each day. All right, and we're done, everybody. I hope you enjoyed today's episode. This was me, Nareen Bamana, with director Zakir Rifai. Have a wonderful day.

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Hello, everyone. Take a look around you right now. Chances are there's a phone within an arm's reach. Maybe it's in your pocket, sitting on your desk, or charging nearby. For many of us, our phones have become the first thing we see in the morning and the last thing we check before going to sleep. But here's an interesting question. When was the last time you spent an entire day without looking at a screen? Not because your battery died, not because there was no signal, but because you actually chose not to. For some people, that sounds relaxing. For others, it sounds almost impossible. Today, we're talking about the growing trend of the digital detox and whether it's really impossible to disconnect in a world that seems permanently connected. What exactly is a digital detox? Let's start with the basics. A digital detox simply means taking a break from digital devices. That could mean staying off social media for a few hours, turning off notifications for a weekend, or even going completely screen-free for a day. There isn't one official way to do it. Some people delete social media apps for a month. Others put their phones away during meals. Some even go on vacations where they intentionally leave their devices behind. The goal isn't to avoid technology forever. The goal is to create a healthier relationship with it. Because let's be honest, technology is amazing. It helps us stay connected, find directions, listen to music, watch movies, order food, and talk to people across the globe in seconds. The challenge isn't that technology exists. The challenge is figuring out when enough is enough. Here's a fun thought experiment. Imagine every minute you spend scrolling through social media, watching videos, replying to messages, checking emails, and browsing the internet. Now add all those minutes together. The total might surprise you. Many people spend several hours every day looking at screens, often without realizing it. A quick glance at your phone turns into 5 minutes. 5 minutes becomes 20. 20 becomes an hour. Before you know it, you've somehow spent an entire evening watching videos about topics you weren't even interested in when you started. We've all been there. You open your phone to check the weather. 10 minutes later, you're watching a video about how penguins survive winter or learning random facts about ancient civilizations. Interesting? Absolutely. Productive? That's another question. So why is it so hard to disconnect? If you've ever tried putting your phone away and felt the urge to check it just a few minutes later, you're not alone. Our devices are designed to keep our attention. Notifications arrive throughout the day, messages appear instantly, new content is always waiting. And there's something else happening. Humans naturally dislike missing out. Nobody wants to be the last person to know about exciting news, funny videos, or important updates. This feeling even has a name: FOMO, the fear of missing out. Ironically, while technology helps us stay connected, it can sometimes make us feel like we need to be available all the time. Respond immediately, check constantly, stay updated every second. That can become exhausting. The funny things people do during a detox. People attempting digital detoxing often discover some surprising habits. For example, many reach for their phones without any reason at all. Not because they received a message, not because they needed information, just out of habit.
Some people have reported unlocking their phones, staring at the screen, and then realizing they have absolutely no idea why they picked it up in the first place. Others feel phantom vibrations. That's when you think your phone buzzed in your pocket, but it actually didn't. Your brain has become so used to notifications that it starts imagining them. It's funny, but it also shows how deeply technology has become part of everyday life. What happens when you disconnect? The results can be surprisingly positive. Many people say they feel calmer, others notice they sleep better. Some discover they suddenly have extra time for hobbies, reading, exercising, or simply relaxing. And perhaps the biggest surprise, boredom. Lots of it. At first. But boredom isn't necessarily a bad thing. Before smartphones, boredom often led people to be creative. They daydreamed, they brainstormed ideas, they explored new hobbies, they started conversations. Today, boredom rarely lasts more than a few seconds before we reach for a screen. A digital detox can bring back those moments where the mind is free to wander, and sometimes that's where the best ideas

ideas come from. Can you really disconnect completely? Here is the big question. Can you truly disconnect in today's world? For most people, probably not completely, and that's okay. Many jobs require emails. Families communicate through messaging apps. Navigation, banking, shopping, and entertainment all rely heavily on technology. Modern life is built around digital tools. Trying to avoid them entirely might not be realistic. Instead, many experts suggest focusing on balance rather than total disconnection. Technology isn't the enemy. Overuse is the challenge. It's not about throwing your phone into a drawer forever. It's about deciding when your phone deserves your attention and when it doesn't. Easy digital detox ideas. If you're curious about trying a digital detox, it doesn't have to be extreme. Start small. Maybe avoid checking your phone during meals. Maybe spend the first 30 minutes of your morning screen-free, or set aside 1 hour every evening without social media. You could also try leaving your phone in another room while watching a movie. Go for a walk without constantly checking notifications. Listen to music without scrolling at the same time. Do one thing at a time. You might be surprised by how refreshing that feels. At the end of the day, technology has changed our lives in incredible ways. It keeps us informed, entertained, connected, and productive. But like many good things, balance matters.

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What to do in case of hypothermia? Hypothermia is a medical emergency that occurs when your body loses heat faster than it can produce heat, causing a dangerously low body temperature. Normal body temperature is around 37 degrees

Celsius, 98.6 degrees Fahrenheit. Hyperthermia occurs as your body temperature falls below 35 degrees Celsius or 95 degrees Fahrenheit. Hyperthermia is often caused by exposure to cold weather or immersion in cold water. Primary treatments for hyperthermia are methods to warm the body back to a normal temperature. Number one is to call the emergency line number 911 or the Red Crescent number 997 if you suspect hyperthermia. Symptoms of hyperthermia in adults and children include confusion, memory loss, or slurred speech. Drop in body temperature below 35 degrees Celsius or 95 degrees Fahrenheit. Exhaustion or drowsiness. Loss of consciousness. Numb hands or feet. Shallow breathing and shivering. In infants, symptoms include bright red, cold skin, and very low energy level. Number two, restore warmth slowly. Get the person indoors. Remove wet clothing and dry the person off if needed. Warm the person's trunk first, not hands and feet. Warming extremities first can cause shock. Warm the person by wrapping him or her in blankets or putting dry clothing on the person. Do not immerse the person in warm water. Rapid warming can cause heart arrhythmia. And if using hot water bottles or chemical hot packs, wrap them in cloth. Don't apply them directly to the skin. Number three, begin CPR if necessary while warming the person. If the person is not breathing, start CPR immediately. Hyperthermia causes respiratory rates to plunge, and a pulse might be difficult to detect. For a child, start CPR for children. For an adult, start adult CPR. And continue CPR until the person begins breathing or emergency help arrives. Number four, give them warm fluids. Give the person a warm drink if conscious, and also avoid caffeine. Number five, keep body temperature up. Once the body temperature begins to rise, keep the person dry and wrapped in a warm blanket. Wrap the person's head and neck as well. And finally, number six is following up. At the hospital, healthcare providers will continue warming efforts, including providing intravenous fluids and warm, moist oxygen.

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2: 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Only turn the volume up. 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

Welcome on back to a new episode of Cybersecurity Daily, just for you, ladies and gentlemen. Today, I want to talk about the most overlooked thing that we have, and it's security, because it seems boring for a lot of people. And let's slow down for a bit. Why is our inbox the master key to our entire life? I think that answers its question. But I will ask you a question that sounds simple, but really isn't. What is the single most important account you own online? Many of you would give proper answers, and it makes sense, like your banking account. Okay, great choice. It's a reasonable guess, but wrong. The most important account you own is your email. Okay, a lot of you might be saying, how is that even possible, and how is that comparative to a banking account? Hear me out. What makes your email a huge target, and exactly how to protect it, all in one episode? Let me prove that bold claim, because your email is the master key to everything else you own online. Just think about it for a second. When you forget your password to almost any service, your bank, your social media, your shopping accounts, government services, what do? You click forgot password, and where does that reset link go? So whoever controls your email can reset the password on nearly every other account it's tied to. Your inbox is just one account among many. It's the spare key to all the others. Okay, let's make that real with how an attacker actually thinks. So a criminal, maybe someone wearing a hoodie, right, in a dark room with an open laptop and a green screen and flashing numbers. A criminal gets into your email, doesn't necessarily just start shouting about it, no. The smart ones, they are very quiet. They sit inside your inbox and read. They learn which banks you use, which services you're subscribed to, who your family members are, how you write, what you're worried about. Then they go to your bank's website and click forgot password. This is how they intercept your accounts, right? They have access to your inbox, they can see everything, and perhaps the most damaging move of all is that they email the people you know, maybe your family, your friends, your colleagues, dressed up as you, asking for money or sending malicious links. So how do they break in to begin with? The first and most common is the reused password. If you've used the same password on your email as you used on any other website, let's say a certain website that later suffered a data breach, criminals can simply take that leaked password and try it on your email. If it's the same, they're in. It's no hacking genius required, really. The second most common is called phishing. Not in the way where you'd have a rod and actual fish. Phishing with a P and H. This is the fake email or the message designed to trick you into typing your password into a counterfeit login page. You could get a message that looks like it's from your email provider saying unusual sign-in detected. Verify your account now. You click. It lands you on a page that looks exactly. When I say exactly, I mean exactly like the real login screen. So, trusting this, you type in your email, your password, and here's what you've done. In the back end, you've just handed them your passwords straight to the abuser. The page was fake. It looks absolutely real, but it is fake, and it's only built to capture what you type. The third and most common is guessable passwords, names, numbers, favorite colors. For example, a password like 12345. Automated tools can run through millions of common guesses very quickly, and a weak password won't stand a chance. Take this from me.

So, with all that being said, here's the part that's important to you. How do you actually protect your inbox? Number one, this is the big one, turn on two-factor authentication. I know this introduces a layer and we're all lazy, let's be honest. No one wants to go through all of that, but is this extra necessary step more important than your security and safety? I don't think so. This is the single most powerful thing you can do. It means that even if a criminal somehow has your password, they still can't get in without a second proof of identity. This is usually a code from an app on your phone or a prompt you approve on your device. Kind of like a second lock on most doors in your house. And many of the email providers, they offer this for free. It just takes a few minutes to switch on. Number two, and it helps, it does not 100% protect you, but it does help significantly. Give your email a unique, strong password that you use nowhere else. Because your email is the master key, its password must never be shared with any other account. If it's unique, then someone else's data breach can't expose that. And make it long. A memorable phrase of several words is both stronger and easier to remember than a short, complicated jumble.

Step 3. Learn to recognize phishing. When you have a, I wouldn't say a deeply suspicious mindset, but I would say a suspicious mindset of how any email that could create urgency or fear, for example, an email that says, your account will be closed, verify immediately, suspicious activity detected, this is a panic trap. It's designed to make you act before you think. So when you get a message like that, don't rush to click the link inside it, just wait. 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The real company will show you any genuine alerts when you log in normally. Every now and then, make it a habit to check your email's own security settings. Look for two things in particular. One, forwarding rules. So you just make sure that your mail isn't being secretly forwarded to an address you don't recognize. And two, the recent activity, or where your signed in page, which most of the providers offer. It shows you the devices and locations currently logged into your account. If you see something you don't recognize, act fast. Sign out and make a password change immediately. Remember, y'all, a healthy suspicion of urgent messages, an occasional glance at your security settings, a stronger password, and enabled 2FA can make wonders. Do those things, and you've locked the most important door you own.

Thank you all for tuning in. I truly hope each and every one of you out there enjoyed and learned from today's episode of Cybersecurity Daily right here on SRFM. We'll catch you guys in the next one. And until then, stay safe and bye-bye for now.

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Egypt became the first Arab and African nation to participate in the FIFA World Cup, making its debut in the tournament's second edition in 1934, hosted by Italy. The competition was played in a knockout format, and Egypt's World Cup journey came to an end in its opening match, where it lost to Hungary by 4-2.

Stay tuned for more fascinating World Cup facts only on SRFM.

will also be days when children eat well, and there are other days when they just literally survive on toast and air. Parents should look at the bigger picture rather than panic about one meal. Consider what the child eats across the entire week. Healthy eating in families is about consistency, not perfection. Keep nutritious foods available, involve children in the process, eat together where possible, and try and make mealtimes enjoyable. The goal is not to create a child who never eats sweets or fast food. The goal is to raise a child who understands balance, enjoys a variety of foods, and develops a positive relationship with eating. This has been your Fitness Bit here on SRFM. I am Dre Dabele. I was assisted by the incredible Mr. Abdullah. We'll catch you guys next time with another Fitness Bit here on SRFM, the heart of KSA. Catch you guys next time.

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Okay, welcome back, you guys. You guys, I need you guys to hold my hand while I do today's show because I am telling you what I went through yesterday was one of the most difficult. I don't really want to say difficult as much as it was so awkward. It was so awkward that I couldn't get over it. It ruined my whole night. Now, it's not something bad. It's something that I'm telling you 100%. Each and every one of you has once upon a time gone through something like this. I'll tell you, I'll set the scene. I was going in a nice little pizza place, just around the corner, a local pizza place. And then I see a bunch of girls. And they smiled at me, but one of them in particular had a huge smile. You know that smile when somebody actually knows you? When it's not like they know you from TikTok or from Raiden. No, no, no. They actually know you in real life. It's like, ahlan! Now imagine you're greeted with such a warm greeting. And you look at the person. And you beg your brain at that moment, please remember who this person is. Just please. Where? And so obviously, the minute I saw that warm welcome, I greeted her back with an even warmer welcome. Okay? And I was happy to see her. I have no idea who she was. She hugged me. I hugged her back. Kissed me. I kissed her back. Where have you been? I'm here. Where have you been? And all of this, and I'm begging my brain, please. Who is she? Do you, where,

try to remember. The thing is, she looks like, a famous person, but she's not the famous person, obviously. So I was telling my brain as I'm interacting with this lovely woman, I'm like, look, you must remember there's a link. She looks like someone. So when you met her previously, you probably said she looks like someone. Hala, please. But my brain's like, no, can do. I'm getting ready to eat pizza right now, and you're putting me in a very difficult situation, making me remember things. You deleted the file. I didn't delete the file. So no can do. I went inside and I called my social nieces. You know the nieces, you always have a couple nieces that know the whole country. I called her. I'm like, do you know a girl who looks like so and so? Maybe she's from your side. She's like, nah, Hala, no, that it doesn't work like that. You know. So until today, I'm just wondering who that woman is. Who is she? I don't know. And so that's what we're going to talk about today. Why do we forget people? What's the science behind familiar strangers? This is very important information, you guys. And I'm going to give you tips. Not me, but I actually researched the tips that when we are placed in a situation, awkward situation that is like this, we can actually get ourselves out of it. Stay tuned, y'all. Be right back.

0: Hey, welcome back, you guys. Have you ever hugged someone, smiled, asked about their family, had this little moment of a nice greeting, a lovely greeting, and then you walk off and you say, who on earth was that? You probably had. Don't lie and say you didn't. And if you didn't, there will come a day. Because why? Things like this kind of catch you off guard. You know, sometimes your brain is like, you know what? Listen, I'm hungry right now. It could be either hungry or bored or just not in the mood to think. And then you throw something like that at it where it has to open the files and go back and it doesn't feel like doing that. Or maybe, for example, here's what they're saying. Or maybe you spotted someone in the supermarket and hidden behind the cereal aisle because you weren't sure whether you knew them or they knew you. And Muhammad, the moral of the story is you see someone, they greet you, and it's a nice warm greeting. It's not like a, hey, how's you doing? That kind of greeting is like, okay, it's probably a superficial just like greeting. It's not like you know that person. But when it's a warm one, how's your family? And where have you been? And long time. When was the last time? So why is it? What is this? Please, let's ask the round table with the scientists. We're going to need their help here. Neuroscience, or neuroscientists, if you will, have found that your brain prioritizes information it thinks you'll need again. Okay, so let's just get that straight. Okay, this is what the neuroscientists are telling us. This is what we have to know. The brain immediately, it categorizes information. Important and not so important. So if you met someone once at, let's say, for example, at a wedding 6 years ago, it's just a superficial meeting. Your brain quietly files them under ish. Probably not important. You're not going to know this person. There's no really chemistry. You're never going to be friends with that person. You're going to be filed as not important. The memory isn't necessarily gone. It's just in that file. Just like this girl, my brain put her in the not important. But why would it put her in a not important file? That's awful. Here's something else what they're saying. One of the strongest findings in memory research is context-dependent memory. For example, you recognize your dentist instantly. Once you go in the dentist office, obviously you recognize your dentist. However, meet them on the beach with their sunglasses and their flip-flops. And what does your brain? You see them. Like, wait a minute, I've seen that person before. Is he a person on Netflix? It's not on Netflix. Where did I see this person? So what does it? So there's a link. We often associate people with places, clothing, routines more than we recognize. So if they're out of their box, it's going to take the brain just a little tiny bit longer to find which file you put them under. Stay tuned. This is really hard, y'all. I'm telling you guys. And not only faces, but hey, names. Names are even worse. I'll be right back. And it's glued on. She ain't so Christian. And the boutons. And now she got contacts. But no close friends. And she lasers.
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Welcome back, y'all. You guys, today's a dilemma day. I hate when things like this happen, awkward situations like that. I think this is the most, like, if there's a list, I think this is number one most embarrassing, awkward situation anybody can go through. Okay, let's talk about names. How come you can't remember names? But think about, which is worse? Not remembering the person's name or face? I think name. You know, because you can always, like, nickname people. You know, this amazing person. I always say this is an amazing person. It's a lovely human being. You know how you have to get yourself out of awkward social situations like that. But here, let's ask our lovely table of scientists, say psychologists. Psychologists have long noted that names are unusually hard to remember because they carry very little meaning. Like, for example, Sara or Ali or Hala. It doesn't tell your brain anything descriptive. Okay? But if someone says the pilot from Riyadh, for example, then okay, the brain setting has hooks to hang the memory on. You hook the name to something. So look, sometimes it works, sometimes it doesn't. That's why many people remember jobs, hobbies. Think about it. When you put somebody's name on your phone, what do? You say, for example, Sara from work, from HR, for example. New announcer. You have to. But you know how, you guys have to understand, Saudis here also, it's not that you also have to remember their name, their first name, obviously, but you also have to remember their eldest son's name. So, for example, Bandar here, a lot of people will call him Abu Rayyan. So there you have to remember two names, not just Bandar, but Abu Rayyan. So see, it's very difficult. I'm telling you, if you have problems remembering the first name, well then, there you go. Have fun learning two names now. Stay tuned, y'all. Be right back.

Welcome back, y'all, listening to All Things Considered. We're talking about forgetfulness. That's what it is. Your brain just says, no can do. I'm not remembering right now. That's it. It's a social, awkward situation.

distinguish where we've seen someone before. Was it Instagram? Was it TikTok? Was it the airport? Or was it real life? And it's true. Because when I saw this particular woman, I didn't remember her for her. What did my brain say? She actually looks like someone you see on social media. That's where my brain went to first. Okay, that may make sense. Here it is. There's something else. You know when it's called tip of the tongue phenomenon. When you feel that there's the word or there's a sentence or there's something at the tip of your tongue. It's right there. It's at the tip. You just can't get it. It's so close. You feel like you're sneezing it out, but it just, Brain, what does the brain say? No can do. And almost every single human being has experienced this. You know them. You could see it. You can picture the conversation. You even remember what they were wearing. And it's so vivid. But that name refuses to appear. Brain? I ain't getting no name right now. I cannot help you. But the memory exists. Your brain simply can't access it at that time. See? It's a phenomenon. Now, just like a heads up, you can't really do anything about these things. It just happens. Here's another one, the polite hug. One of the funniest social behaviors. This is exactly what happened to me. Someone hugs you. You see, somebody you know hug you. You hug them back enthusiastically because I told you, you want to be tactful. And you, in the process of the hug, you're like, the memory will come. 100% the memory will come. But inside your head, please. And so Bringe is like, you know what? Just abort mission because I'm not helping you. No can do, bruv. Interestingly, psychologists describe this as a way of avoiding social embarrassment. We often follow social cues first and figure out the details later. This is exactly what happens. You just go with the flow. You kind of match their enthusiasm, their warmth, and their words. But the brain's like, no idea who that person is. Stay tuned, y'all.

Okay, welcome back. Welcome back. You know what was really interesting from the very beginning of the show? When I was talking about the brain, and then the brain has a file in the brain, okay, that's titled Not Important. So whenever you kind of interact or you're faced with information like that, immediately the brain just stores it there. And so I did a little research. Look, what are the things, just out of curiosity, what are the things that the brain immediately stores as not important? You know, because not everything we can actually manually do. Some things by default or automatically, it actually happens. The brain just works on its own. So this is the list of the things that are on this file or in this file. The name of someone you meet once, not important. The cashier who served you yesterday, not important. A parent from your child's school you chatted with once, not important. It's okay, so people you just kind of see on a daily basis. You don't even, it's not important. Let's see, where you, now this is the wrong part. You park your car and then you try not to put it in that file, but automatically it goes. And you tell yourself, now I can remember this. I could easily, G1. How can I not remember G1? G as in Georgia. One, easy. 1 hour later, 1 hour. And you can't remember where you parked your car. See, this is a problem. I'm telling you guys, we have some kind of memory problem. I don't know what to blame it on. Until now, I can't find something to actually blame this phenomenon on. But why is it? Why can't we know? And what, you know what they're saying? Where you parked your car last week. It's where you parked your car right now. That's a problem. Let's see what else. The hotel number, hotel numbers. I cannot remember hotel numbers. I just, it's shuffle. There are certain things that even if I tried, I can't. So I have to take a picture of it. I have to take a picture of it. The hotel number, which aisle the pasta was at the supermarket. Oh, aisles. And, you know, I've come to a stage in my life where I go to one supermarket because I know where everything is. But lo and behold, the day where that supermarket decides to kind of change things around,

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0: my new song. 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
13: 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I'm your host, John, and today we're celebrating something truly monumental that's happening right outside our windows. Look around you, lovely family. The air is filled with anticipation, growth, and unparalleled positive energy. We are living through one of the most exciting eras in history as we look at the Saudi Vision 2030. It completely redefines the way we live, play, and connect with nature. We'll talk about a massive, beautiful shift towards wellness, sustainability, and vibrant outdoor living. Across the entire kingdom, spectacular mega parks, world-class running loops, green lush sanctuaries are coming to life right now. Today, we are counting down the top 10 new and upcoming parks and running tracks in KSA that are guaranteed to get you moving, smiling, and breathing in the fresh air. Let's dive straight into this green revolution. Okay, kicking off our grand countdown at number 10, let's look at the sheer scale of the Green Riyadh

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3: Minutes of Mindfulness. Here's a quote. Everyone knows that training makes your body stronger, fitter, and more flexible. Now neuroscience research shows that mindfulness training cultivates the innate capacities of the mind to be present, to step out of automatic pilot, and to create

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Joanne O'Malley. Now here are 10 reasons to bring meditation to schools. 1. Reduce stress in the classroom. 2. Improve students' concentration. 3. Enhance focus. 4. Strengthen memory. 5. Develop harmony and improves relationships. 6. Introduces a lifelong method to reduce stress. 7. Creates a quiet time during the day. 8. Recharges the students' minds. 9. Offers staff the time to experience relaxation. And 10. Lowers anxiety around exam time. Now here's a quote. The faculty of voluntarily bringing back a wandering attention over and over again is the very root of judgment, character, and will. An education which should improve this faculty would be the education par excellence. But it is easier to define this ideal than to give practical instructions for bringing it about. William James. Now here's a mindfulness exercise to do with children. Ask the child to select an object to draw. Tell the child to draw a picture of their object. Remind them that the activity is not focused on their ability to draw. Then the child should spend time looking at the actual object, paying attention to smaller and smaller details. Then the child should draw the object again. Compare the drawings and ask the child to identify the details missing from the first drawing that they remembered in the second. The second drawing will be more accurate and lifelike. Ask the child what it was like to spend time really looking at the object that might otherwise have been something they never took time to notice. Now, here's a quote. The true aim of everyone who aspires to be a teacher should be not to impart his own opinions, but to kindle minds. Frederick W. Robertson. At a business meeting or at home, surprise yourself and your family by choosing to sit in a different chair or at a different place than you usually do. It will alter your outlook and those around you by the shift in perspective. Now here is another tip. Be non-judgmental in your own thoughts, feelings, and beliefs. It is important sometimes to let things be just as they are and allow them to breathe without questioning or fixing. Here's a quote. Some careful observers express the quiet, honest conviction that unless thought be raised to a far higher plane than hereto, some great setback to civilization is inevitable. James Harvey Robinson. Now we think we cannot bring about world peace, but think of this. Each person creating peace in themselves and with those around them can only eventually bring about peace in the world. Be mindful of practicing peace wherever and whenever you can. Here's a quote. Know yourself to improve yourself. Auguste Comte. Now here's some more mindfulness which will help you. First of all, it will help you to become familiar with the workings of your mind. Another thing mindfulness helps you to, it helps you to put you in touch with a different way of knowing yourself in the world. Mindfulness helps you to notice small beauties and pleasures in the world around you instead of living in your head. Mindfulness helps you to be kind to others instead of wishing things were different all the time or driving yourself to meet impossible goals. Mindfulness helps you to accept yourself as you are, rather than judging yourself all of the time. Those were mindfulness moments.

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Hey, ladies and gentlemen, welcome to a new episode of Cybersecurity Daily, just for you, and boy, do I have got something for you. Everybody's familiar with the tech support scams, right? They're quite popular because a lot of these tech support scam hunters upload videos, hilarious videos on YouTube. But I need to describe the scene, and I need you guys to also understand, because this is actually common. It happens everywhere in the world. Right here at home, even too. Let's go ahead and describe a scene really quick and tell me if it sounds familiar, could have happened to you or someone you might know. You're using a computer or your phone, minding your own business, and probably the screen fills with an alarming warning. It says, "Warning, your device is infected. Your personal data, passwords, and all of that is at risk. Don't turn off your computer. Call company support on this number." Maybe there's a loud beeping sound. Maybe the page won't close. Maybe there's a suspicious countdown timer for some reason. Now, in the moment of panic, a lot of people will immediately call, click, and just try to take as much action as possible. So let me start by telling you the single most important fact, y'all. The one that defends you against this entire category of scam. Real technology companies will never, ever contact you out of the blue to tell you your device is infected and asks you to call a number. The moment you see a pop-up or get a call claiming to be tech support, I'm using air quotations, warning you of an infection or urging you to call or grant access, you can know with near total certainty that is a scam, full stop. That one piece of knowledge is your strongest shield. To quickly explain how the scam actually works, because understanding the mechanics makes you immune, almost. And there are two main ways to begin. The first one is the pop-up. While browsing, a window suddenly appears, usually taking over your whole screen, sometimes even impossible to close manually. It's deliberately designed to look official and imitates the trusted branding of a company. Frequently, there's a scary sound that they associate with. They're trying to use all the emotional tricks to try to get you convinced. Your device is completely fine, probably. The pop-up is just theater. It's just pure theater. It's a piece of web-paged engineered to frighten you. The second is very common, a phone call. Your phone rings. You're minding your own business. You're probably watching a movie with popcorn. Your phone rings, and a confident, professional-sounding person claims to be from XYZ company, or your internet provider, or maybe a well-known tech company. And they tell you, out of the blue, their systems have detected a problem with your computer, suspicious activity, a virus, or hackers. They sound very calm, helpful, technical, and they're lying. The company never detected anything because that's not how any of this works. Either way, ladies and gentlemen, regardless of their tactics, the goal is simple: to get you on the phone with the criminal, to keep you frightened and compliant. First, they try to get you to install a remote access software, right? Because they tell you, "I'll have better access to your computer to help you finish this off quickly." They'll try to frame it that way. The moment you grant them access to the computer, they can see your files, your photos, your accounts, everything. Now, with that control, they put on a show. They'll open some ordinary part of your computer that always looks full of cryptic technical text to a non-expert. So, knowing that you can't read all of that cryptic stuff, they'll point and they'll say, "See? These are all the viruses and threats." That's completely harmless, normal activity, not a virus.

Now, who do these criminals target most? Everyone. Everyone is a potential victim. But they usually prey on older people or those less familiar with technology. It's precisely the people most likely to trust an interesting, air quotations, technician, and at least likely to recognize the deception. Ladies and gentlemen, because even you listening to us right now, you could see through it, your parents or grandparents might not. And what makes the most valuable thing you can do today is simply to talk to them about it. A 5-minute conversation with an older relative. If your screen ever says to call a number about a virus, don't. If they get a call claiming to be a technician because they somehow, for some reason, noticed a problem with your device, that's suspicious. Let me give it to you clear, guys. Practical rules. Rule one, if a pop-up tells you to call a number about a virus, don't call it. Close the window. If it doesn't close, close your whole browser or restart your device. Do not call. Do not click the buttons inside the pop-up. If you get an unexpected call claiming your device has a problem, hang up. Don't be polite. I know some of you might want to be polite. Don't be polite. Don't. Real companies don't make these calls. Just hang up. Block the number. Rule 3. Never ever give a stranger remote access to your device and never let an unsolicited technician guide you through installing anything. You need to understand something, everybody. Legitimate support that you sought out and initiated is different. But anyone who contacts you first, unprompted, asking for access, this is your responsibility to block. Most importantly, never share card details or make a payment to someone who contacted you this way. That's just fishy. No legitimate tech company resolves a virus by taking your card over a phone. And this is the local piece of advice. Be aware that anywhere in the world, banks and authorities continuously warn about exactly these impersonations and remote access scams. You've probably seen the ads. I'm only here to vocalize it even further. The guidance is consistent. Your bank will never call and ask you to install software or even hand over access to codes to, air quotations, protect your account. If you're ever unsure whether a call about your money is real, hang up. Call your bank yourself or visit the bank yourself personally using the official numbers that you can actually find on the back of your card or from the official app, but never a number someone gave you on a call or a screen.

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Teach a friend, teach a family member, and keep everyone safe. Together we stand united. Thank you all for tuning in, and I truly hope each and every one of you out there enjoyed today's episode of Cybersecurity Daily, just for you, and we'll catch you guys on the next one. Bye-bye for now.

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That went really well, don't you? 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So, unless you have anything else, that's a wrap.

Have you ever noticed how some mornings feel effortless? You wake up, make your coffee, get dressed, and head out the door almost on autopilot. Then there are those mornings when one small change throws everything off. Maybe your alarm doesn't go off, your usual coffee shop is closed, or you can't find your keys. Suddenly, the whole day feels a little chaotic. And it turns out, there's a specific scientific reason for this. Your brain absolutely loves routine. Not because it's boring, not because it's lazy, but because routines help your brain work smarter, not harder. Today, let's explore why your brain is such a big fan of habits, routines, and those little rituals you repeat every day, often without even realizing it. Your brain may only make up about 2% of your body weight, but it uses a huge amount of your energy. Because of that, your brain is constantly looking for ways to conserve resources. Think of it like a smartphone, trying to save battery power. When you repeat an action enough times, your brain creates a shortcut. Instead of carefully thinking through every step, it automates the process. That's why you can brush your teeth, tie your shoes, or drive a familiar route without giving it much thought. Imagine if every morning you had to consciously think about how to put on a shirt. Which arm goes first? Which button to do? Do I start with? Life would be exhausting. Routine free up mental energy so your brain can focus on new challenges instead of constantly reinventing the wheel. Okay, why change feels uncomfortable? Have you ever walked into your workplace and noticed that someone moved a chair? Suddenly it feels strange, even though it's just a chair. Or maybe your favorite app updates its design, and you spend the next week wondering where everything went. That's because your brain likes predictability. Predictability helps you feel safe and in control. When things happen the way you expect, your brain can relax. When something changes unexpectedly, your brain pays attention because it wants to determine whether the change is important or potentially risky. And of course, that doesn't mean humans hate change. We actually enjoy new experiences. But our brains often prefer a balance between novelty and familiarity. Too much routine can become boring. Too much change can become stressful. And the secret power of habits. Here's something fascinating. Research suggests that a large portion of our daily actions are driven by habits rather than conscious decisions. That means many of the things you do each day happens almost automatically. Think about your morning routine. Maybe you wake up and immediately check your phone, or maybe you head straight for coffee before speaking to another human being. For some people, coffee isn't just a drink, it's a personality trait before 9 a.m. The more often you repeat a behavior, the stronger the brain pathways become. Eventually, your brain starts treating the habit like a default setting. That's why good habits can be incredibly powerful, and why bad habits can be surprisingly difficult to break. One of the biggest benefits of routine is that it reduces decision fatigue. Decision fatigue happens when your brain gets tired from making too many choices. And let's be honest, we make hundreds of decisions every day. What should I wear? What should I eat? Should I go to the gym today? Should I start that project now or later?
The more decisions you make, the more mentally drained you can feel. That's why some highly successful people wear similar outfits every day or stick to consistent morning routines. They're reducing unnecessary decisions and saving mental energy. A routine acts like a roadmap. Instead of wondering what comes next, you already know, and that certainly can feel surprisingly comforting.

Humans are creatures of habit in some very funny ways. Many people sit in the exact same seat at work, in class, or even at a family gatherings. Nobody assigned the seat, nobody made a rule, but somehow everyone knows where they're supposed to sit. And if someone else takes that spot, suddenly it feels like an international incident. You might smile politely on the outside, but inside you're thinking, "That's my chair." We create little routines everywhere. The same breakfast, the same playlist during commute, the same side of the bed, the same order when eating food on a plate. Humans are wonderfully predictable sometimes. And often, routines can become superpowers. Athletes often rely on routines before competitions. Musicians have rituals before performances. Students create study routines before exams. Even radio presenters often have their own pre-show habits. These routines help signal the brain that it's time to focus. It's almost like pressing a mental start button. The brain recognizes the familiar pattern and pre-prepares for what's coming next. That's one reason routines can improve productivity and confidence. They create a sense of readiness. Instead of waiting to feel motivated, the routine helps generate momentum. And of course, routines aren't perfect. Sometimes it's healthy to break them. Try a new restaurant, take a different route to home, learn a new hobby, listen to different genre of music. Novel experiences challenge your brain in positive ways. They encourage learning, creativity, and adaptability. Think of routine as your brain's comfortable home, and new experiences as exciting adventures. You need both. The goal isn't to live the exact same day over and over. The goal is to have enough structure and to feel grounded while leaving room for discovery.

So the next time you find yourself following your usual routine, making your morning coffee, taking the same route to work, or listening to the same favorite song, remember that your brain is doing exactly what it was designed to do. It's creating efficiency, reducing stress, and helping you navigate daily life with less effort. Routine isn't the enemy of excitement. In many ways, it's the foundation that allows us to handle everything else. A little structure gives us the freedom to explore, create, and grow. And now, if you'll excuse me, your brain is probably expecting the next part of this routine. Don't go anywhere.

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12: What's up, y'all? It's Pharrell. Right here.

Good afternoon and welcome, everybody. This is your fitness bit here on SRFM, the heart of KSA. Hope you're doing well. These little bits are there to give you some nice little bits of information to help you plan your day, plan your fitness, or just get to whatever goal you're trying to get. I'm Dre AA, and today we're going to be understanding and tracking macros, something a lot of people probably know of, but I'm going to try and help you simplify it a little bit today. So stay tuned. Yeah, welcome back, everyone. And you may have heard people in the gym, fitness groups, or on social media talking about tracking macros. Someone may say, I have already reached my protein targets, or I do not have many carbs left for today. But what exactly are macros, and what do they really need, and why do we need to track them? The word macros is short for macronutrients. Macronutrients are the main nutrients that provide our body with energy. The three main macronutrients are protein, carbohydrates, and fats, and I'll get into each of them in a moment. We'll start off with protein. Now, protein supports the growth, maintenance, and repair of body tissue. It is particularly important for muscles. It also plays a role throughout the body. Common protein sources include chicken, fish, meat, eggs, dairy products, beans, lentils, tofu, and other plant-based foods. They're great. And if you really can improve your protein intake, you'll see a much bigger difference in your training as well. Next up is carbohydrates, and they are the body's preferred and most accessible source of energy, particularly during moderate and high intensity activities. Carbohydrates rich foods may include rice, bread, pasta, potatoes, oats, fruit, vegetables, and certain grains. The last one we're going to quickly touch on now is fats, and they are essential. It supports hormone production, the absorption of certain vitamins, cell health, and energy storage. Sources of dietary fats may include olive oil, nuts, seeds, avocado, oily fish, dairy products, and egg yolks. Tracking your macros means recording how many grams of protein, carbohydrates, and fats you consume. Many people use an app, a food diary, or nutritional labels to estimate these amounts. The main advantage of tracking macros is awareness. People often believe they are eating a certain way, but their actual intake may be very different. For example, someone may believe they eat a high protein diet, but after tracking for several days, they discover that most of their meals contain only small amounts of protein. Another person may believe they eat very little fat, but fall to account for cooking oils, sauces, cheeses, nuts, and snacks. Tracking can reveal patterns. It can help someone understand why they feel hungry, why their energy levels fluctuate, and why progress towards a fitness goal has stalled. However, tracking macros is not magic. It does not automatically make a diet healthy. A person could theoretically meet their protein, carbohydrate, and fat targets while eating very few fruits, vegetables, or fiber-rich foods. Food quality still matters. Vitamin

minerals, fibers, hydration, and overall variety remain important. Macro tracking should therefore be seen as a tool, not the entire picture of nutrition. Before tracking macros, it is useful to understand calories. Protein and carbohydrates each provide approximately 4 calories per gram. Fat provides approximately 9 calories per gram. This is why foods that are high in fat can be very energy dense, even when the portion looks small. That does not make fat unhealthy. It simply means portions matter. Your total calories needs to depend on many factors, including body size, age, your gender, activity levels, training demands, and personal goals. Someone attempting to gain muscle may require a different intake from someone attempting to reduce their body fat. A high activity athlete will usually require more energy than someone who sits for most of the day. Because needs vary, people should avoid copying a random person's macro targets from social media. A target that works for one person may be completely inappropriate for another. The easiest way to begin tracking macros isn't necessarily to set strict targets immediately. Start by recording your normal food intake for about 3 to 7 days. Do not dramatically change your eating habits during this period. The goal is to gather information. Record meals, drinks, snacks, sauces, oils, portion sizes as accurately as reasonably possible. Then review the results. Are you eating protein regularly throughout the day? Are most of your carbohydrates coming from foods that provide useful energy and fiber? Are you including healthy sources of fat? Are weekends very different from weekdays? Are drinks contributing a large amount of energy? This information can be helpful and make practical changes. One example can be you might add Greek yogurt to breakfast, include chicken or beans for lunch, reduce the amount of oil used in cooking, or replace one sugary drink with water. Macro tracking can be particularly useful for people with performance goals. An athlete may use it to ensure they eat enough carbohydrates to fuel training or enough protein to support recovery. Someone trying to gain weight may discover that they are eating less than they assumed. Someone trying to lose body fat may identify portions or snacks that are adding calories that are unexpected or expected. Accuracy is important, but perfection is not necessary. Also, food labels are not always exact. Restaurant meals can be difficult to estimate, and homemade dishes may contain multiple ingredients. Macro tracking should provide direction, not create anxiety. There are also potential disadvantages. Some people become overly focused on numbers. They may feel guilty when they exceed a target or begin avoiding social meals because they cannot calculate the exact macros. For everyone with a history of disordered eating, obsessive food behaviors, or significant anxiety around eating, detailed tracking may not be appropriate without professional guidance. For many people, tracking for a limited period is enough. Over several weeks, you may become better at recognizing suitable portions and building balanced meals without recording every bite. A simple plate approach can also work well. A balanced meal might include a palm size of protein, a serving of carbohydrates, fruit and veg, and a moderate source of fat. The exact amounts can then be adjusted according to appetite, training, and your goals. Protein often receives the most attention in fitness circles, but more is not always better. Once your needs are met, extremely high protein intake does not automatically produce more muscle. You still need appropriate training, enough total energy, recovery, sleep, and consistency. Carbohydrates should not automatically be feared either. They fuel movement, sport, and everyday activities. The focus should be on selecting suitable portions and a variety of sources. Fat should not be eliminated either because it forms essential roles in the body. Tracking macros is ultimately about understanding what your body provides. It can help create structure.

structure, increase awareness, and support specific goals. Okay, but now the thing is, right, you've got to remain flexible. You are a human being, not a calculator, not a computer. Use the numbers to guide your choices while still allowing room for family meals, culture, enjoyment, and real life. The most successful nutritional plans are not the ones that look perfect on an app. They're the ones that support your health and that help you to maintain them. This has been your Fitness Bit here on SRFM. Stay tuned for more. Hope you have a fantastic day. From myself, Jared Abele, and Mr. Abdullah, have a fantastic day.

0: From record-breaking players to unforgettable moments, here's another piece of World Cup history only on SRFM. You've been this brave all along. What broke you once made you strong. As the national teams prepare to compete in the 2026 FIFA World Cup, there is a clear variation in the average ages of the participating squads. This diversity adds another layer of excitement to the tournament, bringing together experience, strength, and skill. Among the oldest players set to take part is Scottish goalkeeper Craig Gordon, aged 43, who remains one of the key figures of the Scotland national team. All the highs and lows, all the tears and the pain. You've been there through it all, been through it all, just do it again. Stay tuned for more fascinating World Cup facts only on SRFM.
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1: Good evening and welcome to your news brief at 5 o'clock. We start off with the following. The Eastern Region Governor conveyed the condolences and sympathy of the custodian of the two holy mosques, King Salman bin Abdulaziz Al Saud, and His Royal Highness Prince Mohammed bin Salman bin Abdulaziz Al Saud, Crown Prince and Prime Minister, to the Emir of the State of Qatar on the death of Sheikh Hamad bin Khalifa Al Thani. Both the custodian of the two holy mosques, King Salman bin Abdulaziz Al Saud, and His Royal Highness Prince Mohammed bin Salman bin Abdulaziz Al Saud, Crown Prince and Prime Minister, both sent a cable of congratulations to the President of Montenegro on his country's National Day. The Minister of Foreign Affairs held a telephone call with the Deputy Prime Minister and Minister of Foreign Affairs of the Italian Republic, and the call reviewed relations and ways to strengthen them. The two ministers also discussed regional developments, the importance of maritime security and freedom of navigation, as well as international efforts to implement the two-state solution and achieve a just and lasting peace. Minister of Economy and Planning met with the Minister of Planning, Development and Special Initiatives of Pakistan to discuss strengthening collaboration on planning and development. They reviewed efforts to advance sustainable development priorities and accelerate progress towards the 2030 agenda on the sidelines of High-Level Political Forum 2026 in New York. The first group of guests under the custodian of the two holy mosques Umrah and Visit program have arrived in Makkah to perform Umrah after spending several days in Medina. The King Salman Humanitarian Aid and Relief Center distributed 673 food baskets 2 days ago to the most vulnerable groups in Khan Yunis in the Gaza Strip, benefiting 4,038 individuals as part of the Food Basket Project to support food security in the Strip. Al Ula offers a comprehensive program of family-friendly activities and experiences during the summer holiday, combining heritage, nature, and culture in a journey that blends entertainment, learning, and exploration. As the FIFA World Cup 2026 unfolds across continents, the Fan Zone at the Jax District represents more than a temporary football activation. It offers a glimpse into the expanded role of Jax as a destination where culture, community, and everyday life converge. Tonight's semi-final for the World Cup will see France take on Spain. Best of luck to both teams. Enjoy the rest of the evening and goodbye.

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1: Your hands on my pillow, so sweet.
2: And welcome and good day to you for today's show. This is The Ride Home here on SRFM, the heart of KSA. I am Dre AA, joined by Mr. Daddy, and tonight we are going to be having quite an interesting show for you. So welcome back to the show, and we go behind the biggest names on the planet. You know the logos, you've seen them a thousand times, but tonight we're pulling back the curtain, and every single story we've got for you started small, started hard, and started with someone who simply would not quit. Ha, it's exciting, man. Seven brands, seven stories, and what a lineup. A man who was told to stick to making tractors, so he built one of the most beautiful supercars on Earth. A company that made weaving machines before it made a single car. A traveler in the gold rush who accidentally invented the world's first trousers, as well as an inventor who failed 5,000 times before he got it right. Stick with us by to the end of tonight's show. You'll never look at these names the same way again. Let's get into the music. Let's get into our first story, roaring up after the musical break. Don't forget the number to dial 012-6484-691. We are on X at Saudia underscore radio, as well as the application on iOS and Android, the Saudi Radio Plus app. Enjoy the tunes, and we'll catch you shortly only on SRFM, the heart of KSA.

0: 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It's furious. 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
1: Yeah, so let me tell you about the greatest revenge story in history of motor cars. And it all starts with a broken clutch. If you've heard the story before, do call in 012-648-4691. Now, picture Italy in the 1950s, okay? The war is finally over, and the country is currently rebuilding after everything that had happened. And there was a name by the name of Ferruccio Lamborghini, and he became seriously, seriously rich. And if you want to know how, it wasn't what you were guessing. It was actually through selling tractors. That's right. He built a company making tractors for Italian farmers, and he was brilliant at it. He became one of the wealthiest men in the whole country. Now, a rich man likes to buy nice things, right? And he loved fast cars. He owned the best of the best, including a Ferrari. Do you kind of know where this is going, right? You can kind of guess where the story is leading to. A very interesting story, actually. And, you know, he had the Ferrari that he had was gorgeous, and it is a gorgeous car, no question. But it had one problem. The clutch kept falling, slipping, if you like, again and again, and he had to send it back to Ferrari factory for repairs. Interesting. Okay, now you can kind of start seeing where the story is going, right? And then, being a mechanical genius himself, he took a look under the hood, and he noticed something astonishing. The clutch inside his expensive Ferrari was almost the exact same part he used in his tractors, the very same component, except he paid a few coins for the tractor version, and the Ferrari was charging him a small fortune. So he did something very bold. He drove to Ferrari factory and asked to see the boss himself, the legendary Enzo Ferrari. And he said, essentially, "Your clutches are no good. And I know, because I build the same part for my tractors. Can I help you fix this?" And how do you think the great Enzo Ferrari responded to this guy and his comments? Can you imagine? Can you imagine the absolute disdain on Enzo's face where this tractor farmer, tractor builder, basically wants to do this, right? He looked at the tractor manufacturer and said the words that changed automotive history forever. He said to him this very simple line, and it's super cheeky. He said to him, "You stick to building tractors. Let me make the cars." Whoa, ouch. Now, now Lamborghini could have gone home and stewed about this, right? Instead, he went home and got to work, okay? And he thought, I'll build my own sports car, and it will be better. Big words for the time. And in 1963, out of his factory rolled the very first Lamborghini road car. Unbelievable, right? I mean, I think it's pretty cool. And it was the 350 GT. Not a tractor, a stunning, powerful, world-class grand tour. And he put a raging bull on the badge, and he sent out to beat Ferrari at his own game. And to this day, that rivalry between the bull and the prancing horse is the stuff of legends. And it fuels some of the most breathtaking cars ever made. And here's the lesson under the bonnet of this story, right? Lamborghini could have let one insult crush him. Instead, he let it fuel him. He took someone else's "you can't" and turned it into his own "watch me."

Every one of us gets told at some point in our lives to stay in our lane and to know our place. So for Lamborghini, the answer echoes down the decades, right? Sometimes the best reply to "you can't" is simply to go and do it. Now, coming after the break, we got a company that spent decades building weaving machines before it even dreamed of building a car. And the clever loom that started it all. You won't believe how they made the leap. So stay tuned for that after the break. I'm Dre AA. You can catch us on X at Saudia_radio, as well as our application, the Saudi Radio Plus app on iOS and Android. Catch you after the break and enjoy the tunes here on SRFM, the heart of KSA. Thanks, Mr. Dadi.

Welcome back, everybody. You know, today is the hottest day of the year in Saudi Arabia, with temperatures hitting 50 degrees Celsius. Meteorology authorities warn of extreme heat this July and August, so please do be careful with this and make sure you hydrate, use the correct UV protection, and if possible, stay indoors till the time is best. And it's kind of now getting to that where it's a little bit cooler outside, and especially around sunset. And it is definitely heating up here in the studio as we are into our next story of tonight's show. And here is a question to get us going. What does a machine for weaving cloth have to do with one of the biggest car companies on the planet? Well, it turns out it's everything. Let me explain. Our story begins in Japan with a man named Sachiki Toyota. Now, Toyota grew up watching his mother work long, exhausting hours at a hand loom, weaving cloth thread by thread. A young Toyota loved her, and he thought, There has to be a better way to do this. I'm going to create an invention to help my mom. So he became an inventor, and he built better and better weaving looms, automatic looms, machines that could do the work faster and easier. But his masterpiece was a loom with one genius feature. If a single thread snapped, the machine would instantly stop itself, all by itself. He basically automated the entire machine. Now, why does this matter at all? Because before that, one broken thread could ruin an entire roll of fabric before anyone could even notice. His machine simply refused to keep making a mistake, if stopped, so a human could fix it and not a scrap that was wasted. So, amazing bit of ingenuity there for this. And that one idea, build machines that catch their own problems, is still taught in factories all around the world today. Now, his looms were so good that a British company paid him a fortune for the rights to it. And here's where the magic of the story happens. He took the money and he handed it to his son, Kichiro, and he said something like this: "I built my generation's future out of looms. Now go and build yours. Go and see what the automobile can become." And those words stood true, so his son did. He poured the loom money into a brand new, risky, uncertain venture: making motor cars. He studied engines, he built prototypes, he stumbled, and he learned. And a company that had spent its whole life making weaving machines transformed itself into a car maker. You're probably starting to guess what the car brand is right now. And the name, the family name was Toyota with a D, but when it came time to name the cars, they chose to spell it with a T, for Toyota. Now, why? Partly because, written in Japanese, Toyota looked cleaner, a luckier number of brushstrokes, and it just looked and sounded better. A small change and a fresh start for the company. From one broken thread on a mother's loom to a company that puts millions of cars on the world's roads every single year. And that spirit of Toyota baked in every beginning, from when he decided to do that first loom for his mother to the car, always looked for the better way, never keeping repeating a single mistake and always improving, became the company's entire philosophy. They even have a word for it. It's called continuous improvement. Or a statement, rather, if you like. And getting a little bit better every single day would be how they would approach every single problem. And that's a takeaway that we all can take from the story of Toyota. You don't have to leap from zero to greatness in one single bound. You just have to ask, like young Toyota was when watching his mother on the loom, is there a better way? And then you got to keep asking it day after day for the rest of your life. Fantastic story. It just shows you, you know, you look at these brands and you think to yourself, you know, yeah, they make great cars. But when you start to peel back the story there and you kind of hear how it started, it gives more context to the brands we love. Now, next up, after the music, a penniless traveler, a gold rush, and a humble pair of work trousers that have become the most famous clothing on earth. If you kind of have a guess of what it is, give me a call, 012-648-4691. It all happened almost by accident, by the way, so don't go anywhere. We'll catch you after the break. Enjoy the music!

Welcome back, everyone, and here is a good one. So right now, somewhere in the world, hundreds of millions of people are wearing the same basic invention. And funny enough, it was born in a gold rush more than 150 years ago. And obviously, I'm talking about blue jeans. You're probably wearing a pair right now if they're comfy. And the story of how they came to be is pure gold itself. Now, let's set the scene for you for a second. It's the 1850s in California. Gold has been discovered and people are pouring in from all around the world, chasing their fortune. And into this chaos steps a young immigrant named Levi Strauss, who'd come all the way from Bavaria to America with very little to his name. Now, Levi was a smart guy. He looked at all these gold miners and thought, most of these people won't strike it rich digging in the dirt, but every single one of them needs supplies. So instead of grabbing a shovel, Levi set up a shop selling goods. Things like cloth, tools, everyday necessities, things that miners need. He'd sell them what they basically needed for their everyday stuff. And that was his potential gold mine, if you like. Now, but the real breakthrough came from a customer, a hardworking tailor named Jacob Davis, who brought his cloth from Levi. Jacob had noticed a problem. The miners were tough on their trousers. They stuffed their pockets with rocks and tools, and the seams kept ripping right out. So Jacob had a clever idea. What if you reinforce the weak points, the corners of the pockets, the stress points, with little metal rivets, tiny copper studs to hold the fabric together? You're starting to notice that on your jeans right now. You're probably looking and trying to feel for those little bits on your jeans. But that's a very interesting observation, right? You probably always wondered what those little divots are on your jeans, but now you know. And you know what? It worked. Jacob's riveted trousers didn't rip. Word spread very fast, but Jacob didn't have the money to protect his invention with a patent. So he wrote to the man who supplied his cloth, Levi Strauss, and said, "Let's do it together. You put the money up and we painted it as partners." What a stroke of luck for Levi. Now, Levi said yes, obviously, and in 1873, the two of them got the patent for riveting worked trousers. Those sturdy riveted trousers, made to survive the toughest work imaginable, became the blue jeans we know today. Now, think about what actually happened here, by the way. Levi didn't get rich finding gold. He got rich by spotting what everybody around him needed. And Jacob didn't have deep pockets, but had a brilliant idea and the humility to share it with the right person. Neither man could have done it alone. The salesman needed the inventor, and the inventor needed the salesman. And that partnership dressed the world. From gold miners to farmers, from movie stars to you and I, those humble work trousers crossed every border and every generation. So here's what I take from the Levi and Jacob story. Sometimes fortune isn't the thing everyone is chasing. I mean, a lot of people are chasing things right now, AI, crypto, all that kind of stuff. But sometimes it's quietly solving a real problem for real people and being generous enough to team up with someone who has a piece that you might be missing. It's a very important little lesson there as well, and hopefully this does inspire you. Maybe you are the inventor, or maybe you're the salesman, and maybe you just need to find that other half for you to have your great success. After the break, a young man who was rejected over and over, went broke more than once, and lost his most famous character to someone else, and still went on to build the most magical name in entertainment. We've covered the story before, but it's worth talking about it again. If you can guess what it is, let me know. 012-6484-691. Or you can leave us a message on X @Saudia_radio. Enjoy the music, and I'll catch you after the top of the hour.

And welcome back, everybody, into the second half of this show. And tonight's next story is for anyone who has ever been told no. Because this guy we're going to talk about right now has probably heard no more times than anyone probably else in history. And he turned this into one of the most magical brands on earth, this idea of not accepting no. And his name, and I've mentioned his story before because I do think it's really an amazing story, and that is Walt Disney. And long before the castles and the theme parks and all the films that make our kids so happy, Walt was just a young man from the American Midwest with a sketch pad and a dream and a very, very, very rocky start. He loved to draw, by the way, and he desperately wanted to make animated cartoons, something he really, really wanted to do. So as a young man, he started with his very first animation studio. And here's the hard truth. Unfortunately, he went bankrupt the very first time, completely broke. His first real company collapsed, and he was left with almost nothing. Most people, and in most cases, would probably take a hint and go find a steady job, but not Walt. He packed a small suitcase, and with barely any money in his pocket, he went straight to Hollywood. I guess as you do, right? And things started to look up. He created a popular cartoon character, a cheerful little rabbit named Oswald. An audience seemed to love it. Success at last, but then came the gut punch. Because of the way the contract was written that he had, he discovered he didn't actually own Oswald. The company that distributed the cartoons owned the rabbit, and they took the character away from him, along with most of his animators, and in one meeting, Walt lost his star creation and much of his team. Now imagine the train ride home, broke again, and now robbed of the character he built. How would you react to that if you had put everything into something and it was just taken away from you? Devastated. But here's what he did. Instead of on the journey getting all, you know, sad and depressed, instead of giving up, he started sketching a brand new character. How about that, right? On the train ride home. And guess what? It was a little mouse. And that mouse was Mickey Mouse. It would become one of the most famous cartoon characters in the entire world. And this time, Walt made sure he owned it. But even a Mickey almost didn't make it. Walt struggled to find anyone who would take a chance on the cartoon mouse. Rejection after rejection after rejection. Until he added something daring for the time. Sound, music, and a mouse that could whistle and squeak along in time. And audiences went wild. It's a famous little boat ride where you see Mickey on a boat down the river. It's actually very cool. Remember, it's the very first VHS cassette that I ever had as a kid watching a movie. Anyway, and that was just the beginning, right? Walt kept betting big. He kept being told it couldn't be done. And then a full-length animated film. People were like, that is absolutely ridiculous, impossible. And a theme park? That's even crazier. And he kept proving the doubters wrong again and again. If you wanted to know, that very first film was Snow White, which now goes down as a legendary film, which set up the entire animation world for us as we know it right now. But yeah, here's the number that says it all. Some people say Walt Disney faced more than 300 rejections while trying to get his idea off the ground. 300. Whoa, that takes courage. And he built an empire of imagination anyway. Some might say it was a bit crazy, but sometimes the crazy people do make the world go round, right? So what's the lesson that we can take away from this? It's not that Walt never failed. Goodness. It's that he refused to let failure be the end of the sentence or his journey. Even bankruptcy wasn't the end for him. Losing Oswald could have been, for most of us, we don't want to lose our Oswald, right? Our little creation. But for him, it wasn't. Every single no was just the moment before he sat down and sketched his next idea. He let every single one of those rejections be the fire that lit under him the need to be better, to do better, to keep going. And that little mouse, born out of the worst setbacks in his life, has gone on to bring joy to billions and billions of people.
So don't give up. You might lose your Oswald, but you might find your Mickey. I hope that kind of works. Coming up after the music, one of the most touching stories of the night, a struggling shopkeeper, a tiny baby who couldn't survive, and the invention that saved a life and started a global company. Stay right there. I'll catch you after the break. This is The Ride Home here on SRFM, your heart of KSA. I'll catch you after the music.

And welcome back, everybody. And the next story is not in a factory or in a boardroom. This one is actually on the next to a bedside of a tiny, sick little baby. And it's one of my favorites for tonight. Being a dad, obviously, it's a special one for me. Now, in 1867, in a small town in Switzerland, there lived a man named Henry Nestle. Henry was a trained chemist and an inventor, a bit of a tinkerer, if you like, who always enjoyed experimenting, and he always tried to solve practical problems. And he had turned his attention to one of the hardest, most heartbreaking problems of his time. You see, in those days, if a mother was unable to nurse her baby and the baby couldn't feed, the little one was in terrible danger. Many infants did not survive the first couple of months, and there was no reliable food for a baby who couldn't be breastfed, and it was one of the greatest silent tragedies of the age. So Henry set out to make a solution for this problem. Working away, he combined good cow's milk with wheat flour that he'd treated to make it gentle and easy to digest, and a little bit of sugar just to make it taste nice. And he cooked it into a nourishing powder you could mix with water. At the time, it was called farine lactea. I'm hoping I pronounced that correctly, or otherwise known as milk flour. And he hoped it could help save babies. And then came the test that mattered. Nearby, there was such a baby. Go figure. Born far too early, premature, and desperately weak. The child couldn't take his mother's milk. He couldn't keep it down. Any other food that he had tried. The baby was fading, and the family was running out of hope. And as a last resort, they tried Nestle's new milk flour. And here's the thing. The baby kept it down, and the baby grew stronger. And thankfully, the baby lived. One child, one life, pulled back from the edge, and that was the moment that changed everything for Nestle. Not just for that family, but for everyone around the world. And suddenly he understood exactly what he had made. Word spread from parent to parent, town to town. If your baby was struggling, there was now something that could help. Within just a few years, Henry's little milk flour was being sold in more than a dozen countries around the world. And that one product, born at a bedside of a single dying infant, grew into one of the largest food companies on the entire planet. Look closely and you'll still see it. The Nestle symbol is a little bird's nest with a mother bird feeding her chicks. And it was Henry's own family crest. Bit of trivia there for you if you're wondering. And it turned out to be the perfect picture of what the company was born to do: nourish and care. And

Here's the heart of it. The lesson I want you to carry home tonight, and this is a very simple one. Henry didn't set out to build an empire. All he set out was to save one baby. And he solved a real human urgent problem with care and with skill. And the success followed as a consequence and not as the goal. And that's the beautiful order of things and how to do things as well. You help one person genuinely and completely, and you may just end up helping the world. Do the caring first and let the rest follow. Very, very profound thought there. Now, after the break, an inventor who built more than 5,000 versions of his idea before it finally worked. 5,000, by the way. Actually, a little bit more than that, but we'll get to the story after the break. We've shared this one before, but it's a nice one to kind of revisit again. And I'm sure if you are married, your missus has one of these, whether it be in her bedroom or in the kitchen. Oof, that leaves a lot for the imagination. Anyway, let's get back to the music, and I'll catch you after the break.

Now, welcome back, everybody. Let's start with a very big number, 5,127. You've probably heard the story before in a different show, but I want to kind of bring it back again. That's how many times James Dyson failed at building what we now know as the Dyson brand that's probably in most households. Now, the story begins with quite a bit of frustration, and this is about a vacuum cleaner. And James Dyson, a British inventor, was doing his housework one day, and he got really fed up because back in the day, vacuum cleaners had bags that you had to put in to be able to do vacuuming, right? And this was how they made their money. It wasn't the vacuum itself, it was the having to continuously buy these bags over again. And he thought to himself, what if there was a way to make a bagless vacuum cleaner? And he actually got the inspiration from an industrial sawmill where he saw these giant cone-shaped devices that spun the sawdust out of the air using nothing but fast swirling airflow. And he thought this could very most likely be the way for the future of vacuum machines. However, it took him 5,127 prototypes to eventually get one that actually worked. And then it kind of took him even longer, not that much longer, but when he finally got this invention, he took his brilliant invention to big manufacturers. And guess what? None of them were interested, because obviously he had just become a replacement to their money-making scheme. Why would any vacuum cleaner brand, which made its money on selling the bags for vacuum cleaners, want a bagless vacuum machine? So ultimately, he had to start his own company and sell directly. And that bagless vacuum cleaner became a runaway success, turning him into a celebrated inventor and one of the most wealthy people in Britain. And here's what gets me about his story, right? He didn't see those 5,000 plus failures as 5,000 plus defeats. Rather, he saw them as 5,000 plus lessons, each one telling him a little bit more about what would finally work, what didn't, and what to keep pushing. And he once said that you learn far more from failure than you do from success. And that is a very true statement, folks. You learn through making mistakes, through failing and failing, but failing upwards, not necessarily downwards, right? So the next time something doesn't work on the first try, or the 10th, or the 100th, or maybe even the 1,000th, don't give up, because every single one of your failures is a step in the right direction. You just got to keep on climbing. Our next story is a very interesting one. It's a big-hearted one of a man who failed at business again and again, finally struck it rich with chocolate, and then gave nearly his entire fortune away to children who needed it more. Stay tuned, and I'll catch you after the break, only on SRFM, the heart of KSA.

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1: Doom, doom, doom. Here we are, everybody, with our final story for tonight. And it's a pretty sweet one, literally. It's about chocolate.

someone who is incredibly generous, and that is Milton Hershey. Now, before Milton Hershey became famous, he was part of his story. As a young man, Milton desperately wanted to run his own candy business. So he started one, and it failed miserably. So he moved to another city and started another. And that also was a failure. Business after business, he kept on trying to make sweets and make a living, and time after time, it collapsed. And he was, for years, a man who simply could not seem to catch a break. But Milton had learned something along the way. He learned how to make caramel and make it well. So he tried one more time with a caramel company, and finally, it worked. It grew into a big success. Milton Hershey was at last a wealthy man. And here's where most would have stopped, right, and sat back and enjoyed the money. But for Milton, he had bigger ideas. He'd become fascinated with chocolate, specifically milk chocolate, which in those days was a rare expensive luxury that only the rich could afford. And Milton thought, why should something so wonderful, so delicious, only be for the wealthy? Why can't he make a delicious milk chocolate that is cheap enough that ordinary families can enjoy it every single day? So he did something astonishing. He sold his successful caramel company and bet the entire fortune on chocolate. He experimented until he cracked how to mass produce affordable milk chocolate, and he brought a little bit of luxury into millions of ordinary people's lives. The chocolate bar for everyone. But Milton went even further. With his wealth, he built an entire town for his workers. Homes, parks, schools, everything a family needs to survive and live well. And then came the thing that truly defines him. Milton and his wife were never able to have children of their own, so they made a decision that would echo for generations. They founded a school for orphaned children, boys who had nothing, no family, no home, to give them education and a future. And when Milton Hershey grew old, he quietly gave nearly his entire fortune, the whole chocolate empire, to a trust for that specific school. He didn't leave anything to himself. He didn't hoard anything. He gave it to children who needed it more. And because of that donation, his school has cared for and educated tens of thousands of children right up to this very day. Think about that arc for a second, right? A man who failed over and over again, who finally succeeded, whose greatest achievement wasn't that he succeeded and made chocolate, but that he chose to give it all away. That, my friends, is the perfect note to end on. So I kind of look forward to bringing it all together at the end of the show. So do stay tuned for that. There's still time to join the conversation. 012-6484-691. I'll catch you guys after the break, only on SRFM, the heart of KSA.

0: We play what you like, and nothing else. I promise that you'll never find another like me.
1: And welcome back, everybody. Yeah, man, listen. And there it is. Seven brands, seven stories, and one thread running through all of them. Look at who we have met today. A tractor maker who was insulted and answered with a supercar. A family that turned a weaving loom into a fleet of cars. A traveler and a tailor who dressed the world in blue jeans. A young man who went broke, lost his idea, and drew a mouse that conquered the globe. A chemist who saved a single baby and nourished millions, and an inventor who failed 5,000 times and refused to stop. And then finally, a chocolate maker who gave almost everything away to children with nothing. Not one of them started big. Not one of them had an easy road. Every single one hit failure, rejection, insult, and heartbreak, and kept going anyway. And more than that, noticed how many of them succeeded by not chasing the money, but rather by solving a real problem, being themselves, backing themselves, and looking out for other people. So here's what I want you to carry out of tonight's show with you in the rest of your evening. The next time you hold something with you for of those famous names that you have heard today, remember that it began with one small idea, kept alive by one person who refused to give up. And whatever small idea you're holding on to right now, treat it the same way. Turn that you can't into watch me. Keep asking for the better way, and when you succeed, remember the people around you. That's the show for tonight, everyone. Thank you so much for spending the last 2 hours with myself and Mr. Daddy. I am Dre the Belay, and I really hope you will join me next time for another show here on SRFM, the heart of KSA. This is The Ride Home on your heart of KSA. We'll catch you guys next time. Be safe on the roads, and goodbye. Bye, everybody.

everybody. How's y'all doing? This is Mihaly Riri behind the mic, Bandera Siri behind controls, and you are listening to All Things Considered.

Okay, welcome back, you guys. You guys, I need you guys to hold my hand while I do today's show because I am telling you what I went through yesterday. Was one of the most difficult. I don't really want to say difficult as much as it was so awkward. It was so awkward that I couldn't get over it. It ruined my whole night. Now, it's not something bad. It's something that I'm telling you 100%. Each and every one of you has once upon a time gone through something like this. I'll tell you, I'll set the scene. I was going in a nice little pizza place, just around the corner, a local pizza place. And then I see a bunch of girls. And they smiled at me, but one of them in particular had a huge smile. You know that smile when somebody actually knows you? When it's not like they know you from TikTok or from Raiden. No, no, no. They actually know you in real life. It's like, ahlan! Now imagine you're greeted with such a warm greeting. And you look at the person. And you beg your brain at that moment, please remember who this person is. Just please. Where? And so obviously, the minute I saw that warm welcome, I greeted her back with an even warmer welcome. Okay? And I was happy to see her. I have no idea who she was. She hugged me. I hugged her back. Kissed me. I kissed her back. Where have you been? I'm here. Where have you been? And all of this, and I'm begging my brain, please. Who is she? Try to remember. The thing is, she looks like a famous person, but she's not the famous person, obviously. So I was telling my brain as I'm interacting with this lovely woman. I'm like, look, you must remember there's a link. She looks like someone. So when you met her previously, you probably said she looks like someone. Hala, please. But my brain's like, no can do. I'm getting ready to eat pizza right now, and you're putting me in a very difficult situation, making me remember things. You deleted the file. I didn't delete the file. So no can do. I went inside and I called my social nieces, you know, the nieces, you always have a couple nieces that know the whole country. I called her. I'm like, do you know a girl who looks like so-and-so? Maybe she's from your side. She's like, no, it doesn't work like that. You know. So until today, I'm just wondering who that woman is. Who is she? Who is she? I don't know. And so that's what we're going to talk about today. Why do we forget people? What's the science behind familiar strangers? This is very important information, you guys. And I'm going to give you tips. Not me, but I actually researched the tips that when we are placed in a situation, awkward situation that is like this, we can actually get ourselves out of it. Stay tuned, y'all. Be right back.

0: Okay, welcome back, you guys. Have you ever hugged someone, smiled, asked about their family, had this little moment of a nice greeting, a lovely greeting, and then you walk off and you say, who on earth was that? You probably had. Don't lie and say you didn't. And if you didn't, there will come a day. Because why? Things like this kind of catch you off guard. You know, sometimes your brain is like, you know what? Listen, I'm hungry right now. It could be either hungry or bored or just not in the mood to think. And then you throw something like that at it where it has to open the files and go back and it doesn't feel like doing that. Or maybe, for example, here's what they're saying. Or maybe you spotted someone in the supermarket and hidden behind the cereal aisle because you weren't sure whether you knew them or they knew you. And Muhammad, the moral of the story is you see someone, they greet you, and it's a nice warm greeting. It's not like a, hey, how's you doing? That kind of greeting is like, okay, it's probably a superficial just like greeting. It's not like you know that person. But when it's a warm one, how's your family? And where have you been? And long time. Long time. When was the last time? So why is it? What is this? Please, let's ask the round table with the scientists. We're gonna need their help here. Neuroscience. Or neuroscientists, if you will, have found that your brain prioritizes information it thinks you'll need again. Okay, so let's just get that straight. Okay, this is what the neuroscientists are telling us. This is what we have to know. The brain immediately, it categorizes information. Important and not so important. So if you met someone once at, let's say, for example, at a wedding 6 years ago, it's just a superficial meeting, your brain quietly files them under ish. Probably not important. You're not going to know this person. There's no really chemistry. You're never going to be friends with that person. You're going to be filed as not important. The memory isn't necessarily gone. It's just in that file. Just like this girl, my brain put her in the not important. But why would it put her in a not important file? That's awful. Here's something else what they're saying. One of the strongest findings in memory research is context-dependent memory. You recognize, for example, you recognize your dentist instantly. Once you go in the dentist office, obviously you recognize your dentist. Have her meet them on the beach. With their sunglasses and their flip-flops. What does your brain? You see them. Like, wait a minute, I've seen that person before. Is he a person on Netflix? It's not on Netflix. Where did I see this person? So what does it? So there's a link. We often associate people with places, clothing, routines, more than we recognize. So if they're out of their box, it's going to take the brain just a little tiny bit longer to find which file you put them under. Stay tuned. This is really hard, y'all. I'm telling you guys. And not only faces, but hey, names. Names are even worse. I'll be right back. And it's glued on. She ain't so Christian. And the boutons. And now she got contacts. With no close friends. And she raised
1: 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We are the radio. Even a day for you.

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Welcome back, y'all. You guys, today's a dilemma day. I hate when things like this happen, awkward situations like that. I think this is the most, like, if there's a list, I think this is number one most embarrassing, awkward situation anybody can go through. Okay, let's talk about names. How come you can't remember names? But think about, which is worse? Not remembering the person's name or face? I think name. You know, because you can always, like, nickname people. You know, this amazing person. I always say this is an amazing person. This lovely human being. You know how you have to get yourself out of awkward social situations like that. But here, let's ask our lovely table of scientists, say psychologists. Psychologists have long noted that names are unusually hard to remember because they carry very little meaning. Like, for example, Sara or Ali or Hala. It doesn't tell your brain anything descriptive. Okay? But if someone says the pilot from Riyadh, for example, then okay, the brain setting has hooks to hang the memory on. You hook the name to something. So look, sometimes it works, sometimes it doesn't. That's why many people remember jobs, hobbies. Think about it. When you put somebody's name on your phone, what do? You say, for example, Sara from work, from HR, for example. New announcer. You have to. But you know how, you guys have to understand, Saudis here also, it's not that you also have to remember their name, their first name, obviously, but you also have to remember their eldest son's name. So, for example, Bandar here, a lot of people will call him Abu Rayyan. So there you have to remember two names, not just Bandar, but Abu Rayyan. So see, it's very difficult. I'm telling you, if you have problems remembering the first name, well then, there you go. Have fun learning two names now. Stay tuned, y'all. Be right back.

Welcome back, y'all, listening to All Things Considered. We're talking about forgetfulness. That's what it is. Your brain just says, no can do. I'm not remembering right now. That's it. It's a social, awkward situation. Okay? Now here, when it comes to social media and changing memory, researchers suggest that because we're exposed to hundreds, even thousands of faces online every week, our brains are processing far more unfamiliar faces than previous generations. Because this is how it rolls. We scroll, we like. Do you really like? I never like. Anyways, we scroll, we like, we move on, and we repeat. That constant stream can make it harder to distinguish where we've seen someone before. Was it Instagram? Was it TikTok? Was it the airport? Or was it real life? And it's true. Because when I saw this particular woman, I didn't remember her for her. What did my brain say? She actually looks like someone you see on social media. That's where my brain went to first. Okay, that may make sense. Here it is. There's something else. You know when it's called tip of the tongue phenomenon. When you feel that there's the word or there's a sentence or there's something at the tip of your tongue. It's right there. It's at the tip. You just can't get it. It's so close you feel like you're sneezing it out, but it just Brain, what does the brain say? No can do. And

almost every single human being has experienced this. You know them. You could see it. You can picture the conversation. You even remember what they were wearing, and it's so vivid. But that name refuses to appear. Brain? I ain't getting no name right now. I cannot help you. But the memory exists. Your brain simply can't access it at that time. See? It's a phenomenon. Now, just like a heads up, you can't really do anything about these things. It just happens. It just happens. Here's another one, the polite hug. One of the funniest social behaviors. This is exactly what happened to me. Someone hugs you. You see, you know, somebody you know hug you. You hug them back enthusiastically because I told you, you want to be tactful. And you, in the process of the hug, you're like, the memory will come. 100% the memory will come. But inside your head, please. And so Bringe is like, you know what? Just abort mission because I'm not helping you. No can do, bruv. Interestingly, psychologists describe this as a way of avoiding social embarrassment. We often follow social cues first and figure out the details later. This is exactly what happens. You just go with the flow. You go with the flow. You kind of match their enthusiasm, their warmth, and their words. But the brain's like, no idea who that person is. Stay tuned, y'all.

Okay, welcome back. Welcome back. You know what was really interesting from the very beginning of the show? When I was talking about the brain, and then the brain has a file in the brain, okay, that's titled Not Important. So whenever you kind of interact or you're faced with information like that, immediately the brain just stores it there. And so I did a little research. Look, what are the things, just out of curiosity, what are the things that the brain immediately stores as not important? You know, because not everything we can actually manually do. Some things by default or automatically, it actually happens. The brain just works on its own. So this is the list of the things that are on this file or in this file. The name of someone you meet once, not important. The cashier who served you yesterday, not important. A parent from your child's school you chatted with once, not important. It's okay, so people you just kind of see on a daily basis. You don't even, it's not important. Let's see, where you, now this is the wrong part. You park your car

And then you try not to put it in that file, but automatically it goes. And you tell yourself, now I can remember this. I could easily, G1. How can I not remember G1? G as in Georgia. One. Easy. 1 hour later. 1 hour. And you can't remember where you parked your car. See, this is a problem. I'm telling you guys, we have some kind of memory problem. I don't know what to blame it on. Until now, I can't find something to actually blame this phenomenon on. But why is it? Why can't we know? And what, you know what they're saying? Where you parked your car last week. It's where you parked your car right now. That's a problem. Let's see what else. The hotel number, hotel numbers. I cannot remember hotel numbers. I just, it's shuful. There are certain things that even if I tried, I can't. So I have to take a picture of it. I have to take a picture of it. The hotel number, which aisle the pasta was at the supermarket. Oh, aisles. And, you know, I've come to a stage in my life where I go to one supermarket because I know where everything is. But lo and behold, the day where that supermarket decides to kind of change things around. Oh, that's not a happy day for Hala. That is not a happy day. That's why I don't like changing supermarkets. This is, I don't know. Is this, do you think this is old age? I don't know. Let's see. Your friend's cousin, who cares about that? That's another thing where sometimes the brain, it's not that it's not important. It's not an important file. It's a who cares file. That, you know, when you get older, that file is going to be at the center of your brain. It's a who cares file. Most of the information, and I'm telling you, I'm giving you a heads up, most of the information that is being processed in your brain on a daily basis is going in that file. Who cares? Did you hear what happened to so-and-so? Yeah. Who cares? Are you going to because of this? Who cares? You know, somebody's upset because so-so. They're upset? Who cares? See? So that's a lot of things. Another thing, the prices, for example. Some people are very keen on remembering this one. But most of the people are not really. It's not going to be in the important file. The price of, for example, something from last month to this month. So am I going to sit there and I'm going to actually think, you know, the price is like 5 halas is up or down. No. Life is too hard. Okay? Nah. Stay tuned, y'all. Be right back.

Okay, really quickly, what if you are faced with that social awkward situation? One, just admit it. Just instead of pretending, just say, look, please just remind me who you are. Just remind me. Two, buy yourself some time. If you need a clue, you know, you could say, I don't know how that one's going to help you. Become a detective. Listen for clues. You know, just listen to what they're saying. Is it, you know, from the radio show? Is it from real life? Is it from a person? Laugh at yourself. Listen, I can give you 1,000 tips right now. Huh? You either go with the flow if you're not in the mood to be a detective and just like match their enthusiasm and just call it a day. Or you can actually say, just remind me, where did I see you? Just remember. If you have the energy. And I guess that's it. That is the takeaway from this show. Anyways, I guess that's all the time we've got for today. This was Mihaly Reed behind the mic, Bandera Seed behind the controls, and I am out of here. Adios, y'all. See you guys tomorrow.

Hello, ladies and gentlemen, and welcome to a new episode of Saudi Arabia's Urban Development Program, and you're tuned in to SRFM. You guys may have heard Al Wajh Airport, the gateway that's unlocking a whole region. I want to talk today about something that rarely grabs the headlines, but that might be one of the most important developments along our Red Sea coast. The newly opened Al Wajh International Airport. This is in Tabuk region of the northwestern Saudi Arabia. I think you'll see why an airport, of all things, can be the key that unlocks an entire region's future. Al Wajh International Airport had a massive, comprehensive modernization program completed and led by the Red Sea Global, the public investment fund-owned developer. Commercial flights resumed and for now served by our national carrier, my favorite, Saudia. Let me start with the transformation in scale, because really, it is striking. Before this work, Al Wajh was relatively small, little-known airport, able to handle around 100,000 passengers a year, give or take. After the modernization, its capacity has jumped to 500,000 passengers a year, give or take. And it's not just about the headcount, y'all. The upgraded airport can now receive larger modern commercial aircrafts, especially the big fancy A320s and the Boeing 737 families. The workhorse jets airlines, they use those for serious passenger routes. The new terminal has four gates and can process up to 330 arriving and departing passengers per hour at peak times. It includes lounges, retail outlets, banking services, car rentals, and parking. There's even a charming detail, guys, that signals the ambition. The airport supports not just planes, but seaplanes and helicopter operations. Just picture flying in and then transferring by seaplane out across the bays. That is premium. You can build the most beautiful destination on Earth, and along this coast, the kingdom is doing exactly that. But if people cannot exactly get there, that is the gap which has been bridged. A destination is only as accessible as its gateway. So the airport is a front door to the region, and that's exactly what's happening here. Al Wajh is becoming the front door to the entire northwestern coast. And that coast, in particular, holds some genuinely extraordinary things. This is the region of the Red Sea destination and of Amala and the new wellness destination. In fact, the connection is direct and clear. Al Wajh is expected to cater specifically for visitors traveling to Amala, which sits about 45 minutes away by road. So this airport is not a standalone project too, it's the connective road that makes the region's whole tourism vision function. Now here's the point I find especially telling you. For Red Sea Global, this airport represents something new. Up to now, the company has been known for building luxury tourism destinations, resorts and islands and hospitality, and which is, in their own words, the first infrastructure development they've completed outside their tourism portfolio. This is a huge shift, the recognition that you don't just build the attractions, no, you build the entire ecosystem around it. The airports, the roads, connectivity, the public services, that's the full picture. The upgrade lets the airport handle larger aircrafts and higher passenger volumes, with work ongoing alongside airline partners and regulators to develop future routes. A modern international airport on your doorstep really changes the life for the people of Tabuk region in concrete ways. It means better connectivity for the residents traveling to Riyadh or Jeddah. It means jobs. An airport like this doesn't just serve people passing through. It lifts the entire community around it. It makes a big difference. To put the big picture in the frame here of Vision 2030, one of the central goals of the kingdom's transformation is to become a leading global tourism destination. This means we're welcoming many millions of visitors a year and diversifying the economy away from traditional oil. And the goal needed infrastructure, airports, roads, utilities, that is the backbone that makes everything else work together.
projects like Al Wajh redevelopment, that is one of the backbones. There's also a strategic elegance to this particular airport's role. You need to hear me out, yo. It's being positioned not as a giant mass transit hub, but as a refined modern gateway, and it's suited to the high-value experience-led tourism in the region that's being

Now let's consider the symbolism of reviving this airport. Al-Wajh is an old coastal town, long known to the people of the Northwest. But for years, its airport was a minor facility most travelers would never use. Now it's reborn, a polished international gateway. This is massive. On the surface, a lot of people would read it as an airport reopened, but look closer. And it's the story of how a region opens up to a world. The front door to a stretch of coastlines filled with natural beauty and the ambitious new destinations.

This is the connective tissue linking the resorts to the travelers who want to reach them. Amala is just 45 minutes away. And this is a new kind of project for its developer. A public infrastructure, not just luxury hospitality, and a genuine benefit to the people of the Tabuk region, its jobs, connectivity, and lots of opportunities and experiences to be made.

Ladies and gentlemen, with that, we have reached the end of today's episode of Saudi Arabia's Urban Development Program. Thank you all for tuning in, and I truly hope you guys enjoyed. We'll catch you guys on the next one. Until then, bye-bye for now.

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0: Hi, everybody. Welcome to a new episode of SRFM, your favorite radio station. And this is In The Loop. I'm your host behind the mic, Uthman Dahlawi, and joining us behind the controls, lighting the studio up with all of the beautiful music, the fantastic work, the legendary man himself, Abdullah Ghatani. Ladies and gentlemen, summertime is a very serious time for a lot of people. When I say serious, I mean grab the tan, grab the biggest ice box you could find, and 700,000 kilos of ice, and 50 times of different beverages, and let's go to the beach. While some people enjoy this, I would say, activity during summer, most people would hide and run from the sun. It really is an interesting choice, ladies and gentlemen. I mean, yes, some people do embrace it. Some people run away from it. It is what it is, and that's what people do, right? Each to each their own. That being said, there is one thing that is common, and it should be shared by all of us during summertime, whether you're going to the beach or hiding from the sun. We're not here to blame, but we're here to share a common activity that we all need to be doing every single day. You've heard this from your best friend, you've heard this from your family, you heard this from probably me in different episodes, and it's me telling you again and again, drink your water. Stay hydrated, drink your water. Guys, we all know we're supposed to drink water, or especially more water in the heat. Everybody tells us, the doctors, the posters, the little voice in your head, TikTok, Instagram. I mean, if you've unlocked the premium side of Instagram, then yes, you'll definitely see those incredible reminders to drink water. That being said, ladies and gentlemen, every time you feel a headache creeping in at 4 p.m., that's probably it. We can't determine whether it really is the reason, but there's a very strong likelihood. The problem, ladies and gentlemen, is that we don't know. The problem is that plain water, and let's be a little honest, is a little boring. I mean, come on, guys. It is boring. The flavor of water is its temperature. Yeah, I know, that hurt my head too, I know, but it's true. The flavor of water is its temperature. Sometimes it gets very boring. Glass number one is fine, glass number two, okay, but glass number five, it feels like I'm doing chores at this point. I'm not enjoying it anymore. So let's be honest, today let's talk about how to actually enjoy hydrating. The best water is the water you'll actually drink, and this is what I always follow, ladies and gentlemen. There's a lot of tricks in the world to stop thinking of water as just plain, boring, tasteless, seasonless, and we'll start treating it like the base we build on. Throw some things in. Give it a try. For those of you that have never tried this before, why not give it a try now? What's stopping you? Throw in cucumber slices, a bit of mint, turn it into something that actually tastes like 20 reals at a fancy cafe. A squeeze of lemon or a lime. A few frozen berries that slowly melt and colors the whole glass. Slices of orange. Even a little fresh ginger if you're feeling a little risky and adventurous. Drop them in a jug, stick it in the fridge for an hour, and you've got something interesting. Something completely different than your average water. The fruit barely adds anything you'll notice, ladies and gentlemen, but our brains stop treating it like a chore and more of like an interesting choice. A huge amount of water, ladies and gentlemen, you need doesn't have to be drunk at all. You can actually eat it as well, and you've heard this before. Watermelon is basically water, but here's the thing. Watermelon thinks it's a fruit. It's just water. It's over 90% water. Over 90%. That's incredible. Which is the universe, right, ladies and gentlemen, the universal choice for summer. That's why people associate watermelons with summer. The emojis, the pictures, you'll see this. It's a universal icon. Go for watermelon. Eat it. It's good, ladies and gentlemen. It is delicious, right? Especially if you stick it in the freezer. Then you've got this interesting watermelon experience. Ladies and gentlemen, the point is to stay hydrated. Cucumber, tomatoes, oranges, strawberries, all of them are loaded with water and they count. A bowl of cold-cut fruit on a very rough afternoon is probably doing double work. Snacking and hydration all at once and healthy. A couple of gentle warnings though, guys. The sneaky stuff that actually works probably against you. Very sugary drinks and a lot of coffee can pull the water back out of you. Fortunately, it's the opposite of water retention, so we need to be very, very careful, right? Because coffee is a diuretic. Tea is as well. So these are basically removing the waters from your body. Everything you've drunk in the afternoon, one cup of coffee, and it does so much damage to all that progress you did. It's just, it feels sad, right? It's like building a sandcastle midway. You're just stomp on it. It's really sad. Anyway, ladies and gentlemen, sometimes we feel a little behind. We're human, and I do love coffee. I drink it 2-3 times a day, but I supplement that by drinking as much water as possible. Because it's just the cycle of your day. It is what it is. Just remember, ladies and gentlemen, to stay hydrated. And I hope that this summer segment has inspired you, your friends, or maybe someone listening right now to enjoy water in all of its forms. Try different creative ideas. Try something different and stay hydrated as best as possible. Before we dig into today's episode, because we've got a lot of cool stuff that I'd really like to share with all of you today, we're going to take a break and we'll be back shortly after. Enjoy the music, y'all.
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Ladies and gentlemen, welcome on back. This is In The Loop, and you're tuned in to your favorite radio station, SRFM. Then, ladies and gentlemen, with that summer segment that we've talked about, let's get right into today's topic. Let's get stuck into this. Starting off with the very first piece of news, ladies and gentlemen. Scientists found a strange crystal that acts like metal and glass at the same time and could finally make smart contact lenses and ultra-thin glasses real. Ladies and gentlemen, I really wish this was a fake sci-fi news, something out of a movie, but this is real life and it's happening. Before I continue, ladies and gentlemen, with this incredible finding for you, and believe me, there's a lot more. First and foremost, I want to extend a heartfelt and very happy shout out to my uncle who is listening to us right now, Uncle Hamid, and of course, Auntie Dee Dee for listening to us. And I truly hope they are enjoying the episode and everyone else tuning in. Thank you, Uncle Hamid and Auntie Dee Dee, for listening. And I truly hope, again, like I said, there's a lot of stuff to take control of today. There is way too much to cover, and I am absolutely excited to share with them, ladies and gentlemen. I don't even know where to start, but the very first one on the list, like I said, is this sci-fi piece of news that sounds, again, genuinely unbelievable. But stay with me here. The payoff is fun. Imagine a material that pretty much pulls off magic tricks that should be impossible. It lets light pass straight through it, like a clear window, but it also conducts electricity, like a metal wire. Normally, those things are enemies. They don't meet. The stuff that's see-through, like glass, doesn't carry electricity, and the stuff that carries electricity, like the metal in your wiring, you definitely can't see through. So picking one usually means giving up on the other. That's how it works. But scientists have now gotten a very strange crystal that does both at the same time, which sounds like a small thing until you actually realize, ladies and gentlemen, what this unlocks for humanity. This is really exciting stuff, ladies and gentlemen. Think about anything you want to be both clear and smart at the same time. The dream example is that everyone goes to is the smart contact lenses, right? This is probably the best example we could put on the table. So these smart contact lenses, an actual contact lens

pop into your eye that can show you information, like a tiny invisible screen floating in your vision. For that to ever work, you need something that's perfectly transparent, right? You know, still see, but still carry that little electrical signal that makes the display work. So, that's been the wall stopping it for years. And a material that's see-through and electric at the same time is exactly that missing piece to the puzzle. The same goes for glasses, thinner, lighter than anything we have now, to be honest, and screens that are practically invisible when they're switched off. Now, the honest bit, I'm not going to oversell this movie sci-fi thing. This is a discovery in a lab, not a product in the shop. Nobody's putting a computer in contact lenses next month. There's a long road between scientists found a cool crystal and you can buy it. But this is genuinely how the future gets built, y'all. One very strange, impossible sounding material at a time. Half the gadgets, ladies and gentlemen, you take for granted today started exactly as this kind of, that's a very strange thing we just found. This moment in history, it started in a laboratory somewhere a long time ago. So this is one of the things we need to file in our minds as this happened before and now it's a product today. What makes this any different? This is now a new finding that will probably be a product somewhere really close in the future, ladies and gentlemen. Only time will tell. But until then, we should be really excited because this unlocks a lot of possibilities in the world of science, and we're super excited about this. All right, ladies and gentlemen, and that is for the first piece of news. Let's go ahead and talk about the social media X. So again, like I said, every time I still feel completely uncomfortable calling it X. I'm always going to call it Twitter. They've added a quick way to cross-post your content straight to other apps' story features. This is probably going to make a lot of you happy, for those of you that use Twitter and other social media accounts. Here's a practical one to explain it, that I've gently point out a little funny reality of modern life. Most of us are running around posting the same thing on a bunch of different apps. You take one great photo, and you post it there. Then you post it there, then you post it in your story, on a third place, then doing the same little dance over and over again for each app. I will not call it mildly infuriating, I will call it absolutely extremely annoying on a different level. The platform, ladies and gentlemen, we used to call Twitter is trying to smooth that out all completely. The update is very simple and it gives you a very quick built-in way to pretty much take what you've posted on X and fire it straight over to the story section of other apps in just a couple of taps. Yes, instead of saving it, switching to a different app, uploading it all over again, the story, by the way, air quotations, if you're not deep in this stuff, is that feature on lots of apps where you post a video or a photo that all your friends can see but vanishes after a day. So the fact that X is doing this is genuinely interesting and it will make a lot of people's lives way more easier when it comes to social media hopping from one to another. So yeah, ladies and gentlemen, it's a small feature, but it's a little window into how these giants are learning and slowly they play a bit more nicely together than just being competitors, right? This is really cool. They've accepted the reality that we don't live inside one app. We bounce between a whole different list of apps. I personally use probably 16 different apps. There's no way you're going to consolidate all of this in one app and expect me to stay there. That's impossible. I will use probably all the other 16 apps, but this is giving everyone out there that are app bouncing from one to another the convenience of a lifetime. Most people would pay for this, and it's free. It's incredible, ladies and gentlemen. It's always a good day to celebrate, ladies and gentlemen. Stay tuned, and we'll be back with some more shortly after. Enjoy the music. This is In the Loop, and you're tuned in to SRFM. 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

0: Ladies and gentlemen, welcome on back. This is In the Loop, and you're tuned in to SRFM. Now, ladies and gentlemen, this is the golden segment of the show. We're talking about the Saudi Spotlight, and that's the Saudi Green Initiative. This is one of my favorite initiatives for so many reasons, and you need to be a fan too. The Saudi Green Initiative has restored its first 1 million hectares of land. This is part of a drive to plant. I really need to get really close to the microphone to say this. Ladies and gentlemen, this is part of a plan to plant 10 billion trees. Billion with a B. I did not say M. This is, ladies and gentlemen, a genuinely massive, hopeful, and inspiring activity that we're seeing here today. We're going to talk about trees, the greening of the land, and a national effort that's reshaping the look of the country itself, and not just the country, beyond. If you haven't heard of the Saudi Green Initiative, it is one of the kingdom's most ambitious long-term projects, and at the heart is a goal so big, it's hard to believe. To plant 10 billion trees across the country over the coming decades. Ladies and gentlemen, the news is that the initiative has now passed a genuine concrete milestone on a long road. Its first 1 million hectares of degraded land restored and brought back to life. Okay, that's just numbers and we don't do math. Okay, no problems. To put that into something we can actually feel, because a million hectares is just a number until we somehow visualize it. A hectare is roughly the size of a large sports field. Okay? So, just picture 1 million large sports fields worth of tired, damaged, lifeless land. Okay? Now, imagine them being nursed back to health, replanted, and given a real chance to breathe and grow again. This is the scale we're talking about. And alongside the trees, the initiative has been very busy expanding protected natural areas across the kingdom. The safe zones where native plants, wildlife can recover and flourish without being disturbed. Places for the country's own animals and greenery to make a comeback. And why it's actually, ladies and gentlemen, you need to understand why it's worth being so proud of. Beyond this, a lovely image of a greener country, think about what more trees restored and lands restored actually do for everyday life. They fight back against the heat and the dust we all deal with. They help hold the soil together and it doesn't just blow away. They create cooler, greener, more pleasant spaces for families to enjoy. They give native wildlife, the birds and animals belong to this land, and somewhere to come home to. This is about handing the next generation of Saudi Arabia a healthier, greener, and more incredible and beautiful landscape than the one we have today. What we have is stunning, but imagine if it's extra, extra, extra stunning and green. That's the beauty, ladies and gentlemen. Planting a tree is famously an act of faith, right? In our religion, and at the same time, for our country, it's important, ladies and gentlemen, for the future generations, for the new children, and for the grandchildren who will enjoy what we started today. To do that, not one tree at a time, but a scale of billions. As a whole nation pulling in one direction, this is something genuinely special, y'all. A greener kingdom growing a little more every single day. And ladies and gentlemen, just so you'd understand, when looking at the unprecedented scale of financial backing and the focus on the arid land engineering, no other nation is executing a green initiative exactly like the Saudi Green Initiative. As such, we are number one, always will be, the first, and will always be number one, ladies and gentlemen. The afforestation, the plan, the project is incredible. It's a huge, huge project, ladies and gentlemen. 10 billion trees. This requires a lot of effort, a lot of focus, a lot of dedication and heart. And we're already going through it with a smile. It's always a beautiful day in Saudi Arabia. I always say this every single day. It's always something to be proud of. And we are proud of now and the future, both hand in hand. Ladies and gentlemen, that was our Saudi segment of the show. We'll be taking a break and we'll be taking you through a very interesting startup somewhere in the world that is genuinely edging a driverless personal car towards just everyday average Joes. One that can actually drive itself without nobody behind the wheel at all. If this sounds like Batman, but if Batman has an electric driverless car. Ladies and gentlemen, we'll be taking you through this story and understanding how this is going to work out and what's going on. But stay tuned, enjoy the music first, and we'll be back.
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Welcome on back, ladies and gentlemen. This is SRFM, and you are enjoying In the Loop. We're continuing with our story. There's a startup somewhere in the world, and again, like I said, the driverless personal car that they're trying to roll out is, look, it sounds like a dream. Come on, guys. Elon Musk has been doing this for a long time. He's been trying. So, we've all been promised this in cartoons and in movies, the car that drives itself while you just sit back and relax. We've heard the term self-driving for over 10 years. So long! A lot of people are starting to roll their eyes, very much like I am right now. Flying cars, robot butlers, all just around the corner, but where? This one's worth actually paying attention to because there's a reason. There's a company somewhere, and they're pushing a genuinely driverless personal car. Here's the important distinction, guys, because you can get confused by all of this. A lot of cars today have helpful assistance, things that keep you on your lane, brake for you in traffic. This is that type of stuff. It's like personal support. But you, the human, are still very much the driver, hands ready, eyes on the road, and fully in charge. But what we're talking about here is the proper sci-fi version, what we were promised for such a long time. When the driver can genuinely just be the passenger, reads, relax, watching the world go by. This is the difference between a clever helper and an actual robot chauffeur. Okay, ladies and gentlemen, it's exciting and a little nerve-wracking at the same time. On the promising side, the potential is huge. Just imagine getting your time back on every commute, no more traffic, your car becoming a little room where you could rest or work while it does the driving for you. And the hope is that machines, which never gets tired, never gets distracted, they never check their phones, could one day make the roads dramatically safer. The sad truth is that most accidents come down to simple human error.

But on the cautious sides, the questions are just as big. Can we truly trust it in a chaotic, messy, or maybe unpredictable real-world traffic? What happens in a split second when something goes wrong, and who's responsible? These are massive, valid questions we're all asking, and they're exactly why this future is arriving slowly and carefully rather than all at once. But make no mistakes, ladies and gentlemen, the dream from the cartoons is somewhat inching closer, one careful step at a time. The age of robot chauffeur is probably soon coming in, right? I mean, look, at the end of the day, ladies and gentlemen, we don't know what to expect because there has been so many trials and errors by different big name companies around the world with tons of funding, money that's just burnt and gone. What we could expect from this particular startup, because they've been hyping and waving their hands left and right, and they're saying, yes, we can do it. We can make it happen. We finally cracked the code. I'm not going to get into the details and the code of how they managed to pull it off in general, but they are making big promises and big claims. If this actually works out, ladies and gentlemen, like truly, if this actually works out, there will be overwhelmingly massive media coverage on this. Everyone's going to be talking about this internationally. Imagine if this is the final breakthrough, that we finally get to have true driverless self-driving cars. Just imagine. No more looking for your car. The car looks for you. You are not going to be doing that anymore. This is a game changer. Do you know how many times I've lost my car in a mall parking? Like the underground mall parking? More than I can count. Ladies and gentlemen, I've taken precautionary steps. Like there's a pillar 3B. I'm going to park there. I exit. Where is 3B? I see 75D. Where's 3B? Okay, I ask around. I spend another 35 minutes of my life trying to find the car. Hopelessly trying to find the car. So imagine if the car drives to you. Insane. Who knows, ladies and gentlemen, but this is some breakthrough news, and I thought, you know what? Share it. Talk about it. We're going to be warming this up, and as we continue talking about updates as we go to learn more about this startup that is edging this driverless personal car very, very soon. Who knows? Who knows? Only time will tell. But hey, it's not wrong to be excited, and it's not wrong to be a little hopeful. Not too much, just a little bit. All right, away from cars, away from being lost at malls, let's talk about science one more time, ladies and gentlemen. Scientists are mapping a very interesting, vast, hidden fungal superhighway beneath our feet, and we never knew about this. I think this one is one of my favorites of the day. This is this type of thing that you really don't hear or learn about every day. Get ready to have your mind pleasantly blown. Beneath the ground you're standing on, all of us, there is a colossal hidden living network connecting plants and trees to each other almost nobody knows is there. This sounds exactly like something I've seen in a movie before. Can't remember. Maybe The Last of Us. Maybe. It's made of fungi. The same family of mushrooms, but the mushroom you see popping up is just a tiny tip of the iceberg, really. Underground, these fungi spread out into unimaginably vast webs of incredibly fine threads, weaving through the soil and physically linking up to the roots of plants and the trees across the entire forests. So scientists found this. Couldn't sleep for 3 nights because they were disturbed by how beautiful this is, and they nicknamed it Wood Wide Web. Guys, the scientist that thought up of this name should get a raise and a Nobel Prize. Wood Wide Web. Get it? World Wide Web. Okay. www. Honestly, it's perfect. The part that sounds like pure fantasy.

fantasy, and it is completely real, is that through this underground network, ladies and gentlemen, trees and plants actually trade with each other. They send food, nutrients, and even chemical warning signals back and forth through the fungal threads, kind of like an organic internet buried in the ground underneath. A very big, strong, healthy tree can truly funnel nourishment through the network to a smaller, struggling young tree nearby. Plants under attack by insects can fire off chemical signals through the web. Ladies and gentlemen, am I going to go ahead and say it? We got plant internet before GTA 6. Ladies and gentlemen, scientists, everyone, including myself, were genuinely, I'm torn apart. They're now working to map this hidden network across the whole planet, charting these underground superhighways the way explorers once explored or mapped the oceans. And this is going to be huge. Far beyond just being unbelievably, insanely hard to believe, this fungal network is one of the great, incredible secrets of the world. Scientists are mapping it so they could understand better how to protect our forests, our soil, and the environment we all depend on. This is humbling, y'all. At the same time, beneath our beautiful Earth, we never knew that there was an entire network. Plants are just connected to each other, the wood wide web. And they've been communicating and trading and sending food and signals to each other this whole time, and we never knew this. We just thought plant goes in soil, soil and plant eats, and there you go. No, they're actually connected. It's kind of like internet, Wi-Fi, underground. This is some massive stuff, ladies and gentlemen, a huge breakthrough to understand what can we extrapolate from this in terms of knowledge, and how can we support it in any way possible. It's just one of the many beauties of life, the world, the earth that we live on. It's incredible, ladies and gentlemen. Stay tuned, and we'll be back with some more shortly after the musical break. You're tuned in to SRFM, and this is In the Loop.

Ladies and gentlemen, we're going to close out the show with something that's changing. Who gets to be a gamer at all, really? It's genuinely good news for a lot of people. So the old problem that exists now is to play the big, beautiful blockbuster video games, the ones with the stunning graphics and the huge world. You traditionally need an expensive, powerful, beefy machine to run them. Of pricey games console or a very beefy computer. That's a lot. And it puts those games out of reach for plenty of people out there. So the cost of entry was very, very high. Full stop. The clever idea now in what's supposed to be a hype is that it's the same trick that changed how we watch movies and listen to music. You know how you don't keep thousands of films stored in your house anymore like we used to? You just stream them over the internet from somewhere else. That's called the cloud storage system, right? So cloud gaming does exactly that, but for games. The big, beautiful, expensive computer that actually runs the game lives far away in a data center doing all of that heavy lifting. The game runs from there, and the video just gets beamed to your screen over the internet. While your taps and controls, they get sent back the other way. So the magic is that you could play a massive, gorgeous, top-tier game on a very cheap, simple, easy console or a PC overall. This is now trending big time online. People are raving about it. The point is, ladies and gentlemen, everything now is becoming exactly just like this, a platform. A platform where you pretty much pay a subscription and you have access to things. I predicted this. At one point, I always said to myself, when is video gaming going to do this? And it finally happened. So there's a lot of trends. People are talking about it on TikTok, on YouTube. I'm not promoting or advertising anything, but I'm just letting you guys know this technology is now made accessible, which is insane. When we first heard about movie streaming, we thought it was crazy and it would never work, and then it has now become the standard. Same with music, and now with video gaming. What does this do to those that own PCs and consoles? Will that go away? I doubt it. I doubt this will replace the existing machines that we have. But this would support those that are unable to get that console, unable to have a beefy PC, right, in order to enjoy those games overall. But with a decent internet connection, everyone can have access to this, ladies and gentlemen. It really lets people in who could never justify dropping serious money on dedicated hardware, to be able to play those games. So this just introduces a new way for everyone else to play. This is incredible, ladies and gentlemen. I mean, it is good news for a lot of people out there that are looking into something like this. Again, I always ask people to do their own research, right? And to look into this themselves. I'm here to tell you about the technology that is now made possible and how this idea has finally brought the final piece to the puzzle. We've got movies, we've got music, and now we've got video games being able to be streamed all online as a platform. Incredible. Ladies and gentlemen, I truly hope each and every one of you out there enjoyed today's episode of In the Loop, and you're tuned in to SRFM. I'm your host, Uthman Dahlawi, and behind the controls joining us has been Abdullah Al-Gahtani, supporting us in making all of this possible. Until we catch you guys on the next one, stay safe, take care, and bye-bye for now.

Welcome to this episode of Treasures of KSA. Saudi Arabia is on a transformative journey, seamlessly weaving its rich cultural heritage with modern aspirations, and this story is embodied in its vibrant artistic and cultural initiatives. The Misk Art Institute, founded by the Misk Foundation under the leadership of Crown Prince Mohammed bin Salman, exemplifies this harmonious blend of past and future. As a platform for nurturing creativity, the Institute not only empowers local Saudi artists, but also connects them with the global art scene. Through programs like the annual Misk Art Grant, it brings together artists from Saudi Arabia and the MENA region to explore thematic inspirations, such as 2024's media and technology. These initiatives demonstrate a commitment to fostering dialogue between tradition and contemporary innovation, showcasing the kingdom's evolution while honoring its roots. The dedication to culture extends beyond visual arts into the tactile traditions of Saudi craftsmanship. The art of weaving, once essential to Bedouin life, remains a cherished cultural emblem. Historically, Saudis created tents, saddlebags, and even camel shoulder decorations with intricate weavings, a craft passed down through generations. Today, modern initiatives like the Nabila Bassam project in Al Khobar preserve and promote these traditions, offering items that blend utility with heritage, from costumes to decorative home goods. This resurgence of interest in weaving reflects a larger commitment to preserving and sharing Saudi Arabia's intangible cultural heritage with the world. Alongside these artistic endeavors, Saudi Arabia's literary heritage is also being spotlighted. In 2024, for example, the Ministry of Culture launched a groundbreaking project to map and document sites linked to pre-Islamic Arab poets. And these locations, scattered across regions from Riyadh to Najran, are living testimonies to the kingdom's contributions to Arab cultural and literary history. The initiative builds on 2023's Year of Arabic Poetry, ensuring that the voices of poets like Amr al-Qais and Labid ibn Rabi'a continue to resonate through time. The kingdom's journey into the future isn't limited to culture, though. Its aspirations extend into the cosmos. In 2024, the Saudi Space Agency collaborated with NASA to inspire Saudi students during a panel titled Beyond Earth, Journeys to the Stars. And this event, held at Prince Sultan University, featured prominent astronauts and administrators sharing their experiences and encouraging the next generation to dream of space exploration. It exemplifies how Saudi Arabia is equipping its youth to contribute to fields that were once thought to be beyond reach, all while remaining grounded in its cultural identity. Now, through initiatives like the Misk Art Institute, the revival of weaving traditions, the exploration of literary history, and a burgeoning space program, Saudi Arabia demonstrates how a nation can celebrate its heritage while striving for innovation and excellence. The kingdom's commitment to preserving its treasures while unlocking new possibilities creates a compelling story of progress, resilience, and pride, positioning it as a cultural and scientific leader on the global stage. So continue to listen and watch out for Treasures of KSA. 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

0: The very first FIFA World Cup took place in 1930 in Uruguay. The host nation went on to claim the inaugural title, defeating Argentina 4-2 in the final. In doing so, Uruguay secured its place in football history as both the first host and the first World Cup champion. Egypt became the first Arab and African nation to participate in the FIFA World Cup, making its debut in the tournament's second edition in 1934, hosted by Italy. The competition was played in a knockout format, and Egypt's World Cup journey came to an end in its opening match, where it lost to Hungary by 4-2. For more fascinating World Cup facts only on SRFM.
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18: Music, let's talk.

Life Lessons with Hale Riri. First life lesson is get noticed. You'll never get that promotion. You'll never get that job with a large salary, stunning and recognizable success, or whatever it is that you most desire if you don't step forward and get yourself noticed for the right things. Be seen by people who can help you and get networking. Be in the right place in the right time. Make sure your self-image is positive and assured. Walk tall, and you will look and feel more confident. Fake it until you make it, which means that you act assertively even if you don't feel it. Shrinking violets never win the big prizes. Remember that.

Second life lesson. On a bad hair day, whenever you find yourself preoccupied with that tiny little thing that's getting on your nerves, like the sagging body parts, a broken nail, a bad hair day, you're just kind of having a blue day, lift yourself up and take a larger perspective. Ask yourself the following questions. Who are the people you most love in the world? What quality do you most admire in yourself? What would you love to accomplish? Are you afraid to take chances? Do you believe in yourself? What is the most amazing thing you have ever done? And what holds you back? The quality of your life is more important than the way you look. Remember that.

next life lesson, here are some tips for success at work. It's unusual for someone to just know their true vocation from the start. It takes most of us some time to discover where our skills lie, so be patient and keep working towards your goals. Next one, take your spirituality to the workplace. Use your intuitive awareness and natural empathy and kindness at work, and you will be amazed by the way that others respond. Show them that their contribution is important. And finally, make positive affirmations for your success. I can do this. And visualize its reality. See your success in your mind's eye. Remember that.

Next life lesson. It can sometimes be difficult to distinguish the difference between being a good friend, or a good neighbor, or a good partner, or workmate, etc., and being a victim. When you are operating from the goodness of your heart, and when it is just a case of you being unable to say no, no, which is such a tiny little word, but one that many of us will do almost anything to avoid saying, consider the following. Can you remember the last time you agreed to do something that you didn't want to do? How did you feel as you were being asked? How did you act? Why didn't you say no? So what could you do about it?

Next time, just say it. Remember that. I wish you my very best. Live a good life and be happy.

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0: Have you gotten a job offer that is tempting, but you're still skeptical about moving from job to another?
1: The common salary increase when changing jobs can vary depending on several factors, including the industry, job level, location, and individual circumstances. However, it's generally expected that a job change comes with salary increase to compensate for the transition and the value of the employee's experience and skills. In some cases, individuals may experience a salary increase of

around 10% to 20% when changing jobs within the same industry and level. However, it's important to note that it is a general guideline and not a hard rule. Some individuals may negotiate larger salary increases based on their qualifications, demand in the job market, and the specific circumstances of the new role. Additionally, it's worth considering that when changing jobs, salary is not the only factor to consider. Other benefits like better work-life balance, career growth opportunities, company culture, and job satisfaction should also be taken into account when evaluating a job change.

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Presented by Hala Riri and with sound engineer Bandar Asiri. The Gusalp Salt Flats are located in Shaqra Governorate and are the largest salt flats in Najd and one of the largest in the Kingdom of Saudi Arabia. They are primary sources of salt in Saudi Arabia and have become a popular destination where visitors can learn about natural salt extraction and processing. It is an ancient city that has developed a long-standing reputation since the pre-Islamic eras, especially for the production of salt and wheat. The city is located 160 kilometers away from Riyadh, and it's also known for its poets. Al-Gusalp features great tourist places including Al-Ubaidi Market, the oldest and largest of its kind in the Najd region, that is located in the city center and welcomes tourists and shoppers who buy their groceries from shops selling ghee, sheep products, and the market's wide yard is also used to display goods and hold auctions. Another place in Al-Qusub popular with visitors is Al-Marqab Tower, located east on a hill about 6 meters above the ground. The tower is said to have been part of a series of 16 old towers used for protection. The tower is distinguished by its lower base that is significantly wider than its upper sections. Visitors can also see the wall of the old city called Al-Uqda, which is similar to walls built around the old Najd cities. Parts of the walls were demolished after the arrival of King Abdulaziz when its inhabitants welcomed him. Once you are there, you should consider to visit the historic Al-Zahim House or Qasr Al-Zahim, which belonged to the King Abdulaziz's loyal companion, Sheikh Abdullah bin Abdul Wahhab Al-Zahim. It is an old heritage house over a century old that encourages visitors to view its old possessions and pictures and learn about its history and inhabitants. Guests often visit the salt flats, a large area where natural salt is extracted, and the city produces 200,000 tons annually.

where you'll find places of breathtaking beauty that leaves you spellbound. 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

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The big cosmic, our cosmic, cosmic, cosmic, and then it kind of caught on. And then it has many vitamins, amino acids, and minerals, and space. And then it has space. And then on top of that, it has a substance,

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